0: Working in the fields of peace and AI. The event was inspired by the Pope's encyclical Magnifica Humanitas. During the final session at Rome's City Hall, speakers reflected on the risks facing humanity today. Professor Daniel Holtz of the University of Chicago said the world is experiencing a time of unprecedented danger, but added that there are concrete steps that can be taken to make society safer from nuclear weapons and AI. Cardinal Baldo Reina said that the declaration comes at a moment marked by rapid transformation and serious risks, including AI, nuclear weapons, geopolitical instability, and the crisis of multilateralism. He stressed that decisions concerning life and death, peace and war, must remain under meaningful human control. Father Andrea Cucci of the Pontifical Academy for Life also reflected on human ingenuity, noting that AI and nuclear power demonstrate how human creativity can be used either to build or to destroy. Nobel Prize laureate Professor David Gross warned that the danger posed by nuclear weapons is greater than it was decades ago, noting the disappearance of arms control treaties and the continuation of an accelerated arms race. He said that people around the world can no longer ignore how these threats may affect not only their own lives, but also future generations. The Rome Declaration calls on nuclear nations to promote policies that reduce the risks of war, nuclear conflict, and annihilation. I'm Deborah Castellano-Lubov.
1: And among those present to sign the declaration was Nobel Prize-winning cardiologist James Müller. In an interview with Vatican Radio, he expressed his urgent belief that men and women of goodwill must come together to demand that our leaders take action to ensure the world is safe from nuclear weapons and the potential danger of unreined artificial intelligence.
2: Governments cannot do it by themselves. They need public support. So we need a massive campaign of education about the nuclear weapons problem. You know, there are 12,000 nuclear weapons. They're on high alert. They're all over the world in nine nations. Younger generations didn't live through the Cuban Missile Crisis, faced the climate crisis. But this nuclear weapons AI crisis needs young people, needs young voices. That's how our grandchildren can live.
1: Another of the signatories at the Rome Declaration was David Gross, winner of the 2004 Nobel Prize in Physics. He too recalled the impact of peace activists across the world and of how the world stepped back from nuclear warfare on the brink of the Cuban Missile Crisis in 1961.
3: People marched in the streets to ban testing in the atmosphere, to ban strategic weapons in Europe in the 80s. Hundreds of thousands of people marched in Paris, in London, and in Rome. And actually, that forced Reagan and Gorbachev to begin to talk to each other and to make significant progress. I agree with you completely that without public pressure, without young people doing what they did about climate, actually, we got climate partially under control, but only because people for 40 years have been marching in the streets demanding that their leaders do something. If you now realize that you only have 34 years to live at best, you would be marching in the street.
1: Meanwhile, the conflict between the US and Iran continues to escalate. As Nathan Morley reports, Iran's main military command has warned that any US attack on Iranian power plants and bridges would trigger a devastating response against all infrastructure across West Asia.
4: The warning came after the US President Donald Trump said that the United States would expand its strikes on Iran to target power plants and bridges next week unless Tehran agreed to negotiate. Earlier, Tehran launched fresh attacks on US military bases in neighboring Gulf states, whilst Washington continued to strike sites across Iran overnight. Tehran said it had struck targets in the region, including in Jordan, Kuwait, and Bahrain, as a sixth day of renewed hostilities strained their early deal to end the war. Meanwhile, the US military said it inflicted a six-hour wave of strikes in multiple locations to, quote, downgrade Iran's ability to threaten innocent mariners in the Strait of Hormuz. Amid all this, the UN Secretary General Antonio Guterres has voiced deep concern over the continuing military escalation in the Middle East amid the ongoing strikes by the United States and Iran. Mr. Guterres urged all parties to take immediate steps for de-escalation and return to the path of dialogue and diplomacy. The UN chief also reiterated his call for the full restoration of international navigational rights and freedoms in and around the Strait of Hormuz, which is a critical maritime corridor for oil and natural gas exports. The UN maritime agency, the IMO, urged all parties to choose the path that protects seafarers' lives and the freedom of navigation. For Vatican Radio, this is Nathan Morley reporting.
1: Almost a year after their meeting in Rome during the state visit of the King and the Queen of the United Kingdom to the Holy See last October, representatives of the International Union of Superiors General, the UISG, met in London with Queen Camilla to share the impact of their work over the past year. Accompanying the sisters was Dr. Annabel Ng, chargé d'affaires ad interim of the British Embassy to the Holy See. Speaking to Vatican Radio, she said the meeting with Her Majesty was a valuable opportunity to recognise the extraordinary contributions sisters make around the world, particularly in supporting women and girls affected by poverty, conflict, displacement and exploitation.
5: I was also honoured to be part of the original meeting that took place during Their Majesty the King and Queen's state visit to the Holy See in October of last year, where I brought the Queen to meet six religious sisters, and they had a very moving encounter. But I don't think any of us expected that the sisters would be invited to Clarence House, the residence of Their Majesties, so soon, barely even a year on from that moment. And I think that really speaks to the quite deep appreciation of Her Majesty the Queen for the work of the religious sisters. An appreciation that I share. I've come to get to know many religious sisters during my 5 years in this posting, particularly at the UISG. And this was an opportunity that we really welcomed at the British Embassy to the Holy See to bestow much deserved recognition on the sisters and their work. I know I've had the distinct impression that this work is often done very quietly, without fanfare, with great humility, and in some of the world's most difficult places, and working on some of the really intractable global issues that the UK government is very closely interested in, and particularly as they affect vulnerable women and girls who are at the heart of the UK's international work. This was a really wonderful opportunity to bestow that recognition at the highest level once again. And I think my impression, without speaking for Her Majesty, was that she was deeply impressed by that work and very engaged in the encounter. She listened very intently to the human stories that the sisters brought, and I think was deeply moved, as was I. And it really was such a privilege. And I will take with me as one of the most meaningful moments in my posting here.
1: And present at that audience at Clarence House with Queen Camilla were Sister Roxanne Sheris, Executive Secretary of UISG, Sister Abby Avellino, International Coordinator of Talita Kum, and Sister Mamalifar Puerocco, Co-Executive Secretary of the UISG Commission for Justice, Peace and Integrity of Creation. Sister Roxanne shared with me what she had spoken about to the Queen.
6: Well, I highlighted how the sisters are really present throughout the world, where we have members who are in six continents, many countries. And I think the service they provide reaches the most vulnerable, but all people that are in need in any way. What I highlighted was how sisters are present in many of these conflict areas. In the last few months, I've had visits from a sister who works in Ukraine, a couple sisters who are present in Lebanon, especially southern Lebanon, sisters who have reached out to me about their members in DRC Congo and how the sisters are remaining with the people during these difficult times. And it touches me that it's really a prophetic witness of presence, of care. And the sisters bring a source of support and comfort to the people who can't flee or feel they need to stay in their homes. And I also shared about one sister sharing with me about the bombing of schools, how they try to be with the children and lead them down into the safety of a basement, sharing words from the Bible to be another voice besides the sound of bombs. And what I wanted to highlight is how our sisters worldwide are really present with the people wherever they serve, whether it's a university, whether it's a kindergarten, whether it's social work or pastoral work. They are present, and their presence is a source of comfort, support, and I think courage to say there is more than just violence and poverty in the world.
1: And we've been listening to Dr. Annabel Ng, Chargé of Affairs at the UK Embassy to the Holy See, and to Sister Roxanne Scherz, Executive Secretary of the UISG, speaking to us here at Vatican Radio. And that's all for this edition of Vatican and World News. Join us tomorrow at the same time for more. Thanks to Alberto Giovannetti in studio. I'm Linda Bordoni. Bye-bye.

0: Laudato Jesus Christus, Vatican and World News.
1: In the headlines this Thursday, the 16th of July, participants in the Nobel Laureates Assembly in Castel Gandolfo sign the Rome Declaration for an unarmed and disarming peace. The war between the United States and Iran continues to escalate. And a meeting with Queen Camilla of the United Kingdom with a group of religious sisters highlights the nuns' work to protect and promote vulnerable women and girls. In the Vatican, I'm Linda Bordoni. Nobel laureates, international experts and scientists, religious leaders and former heads of state and government gathered on Thursday morning at Rome's City Hall to sign the Rome Declaration for an unarmed and disarming peace in the age of artificial intelligence and nuclear weapons. The joint appeal, in the face of immense challenges posed by nuclear weapons and AI, calls for renewed international cooperation. The solemn session effectively culminated the Global Nobel Laureates Assembly on AI and nuclear war that took place this week in Castel Gandolfo. That assembly brought together more than 200 of the world's most authoritative figures and representatives of leading international research institutions in the fields of peace and artificial intelligence, and was inspired by Pope Leo XIV's encyclical Magnifica Humanitas on safeguarding the human person in the age of AI. Deborah Castellano-Lubov reports.
2: The signing of the Rome Declaration on Nuclear Weapons and Artificial Intelligence took place on Thursday at Rome's Capitoline Hill, bringing to a close the Global Nobel Laureates Assembly on Artificial Intelligence and Nuclear War. The declaration was signed by Nobel laureates, international experts, scientists, religious leaders, and former heads of state and government. The appeal calls for renewed international cooperation in response to the challenges posed by nuclear weapons, AI, autonomous weapons, and new digital technologies. The assembly, held on July 14th and 15th at Borgo Laudato Si in the Pontifical Gardens of Castel Gandolfo, gathered more than 200 leading figures and representatives of international research institutions working in the fields of peace and AI. The event was inspired by the Pope's encyclical Magnifica Humanitas. During the final session at Rome's City Hall, speakers reflected on the risks facing humanity today. Professor Daniel Holtz of the University of Chicago said the world is experiencing a time of unprecedented danger, but added that there are concrete steps that can be taken to make society safer from nuclear weapons and AI. Cardinal Baldo Reina said that the declaration comes at a moment marked by rapid transformation and serious risks, including AI, nuclear weapons, geopolitical instability, and the crisis of multilateralism. He stressed that decisions concerning life and death, peace and war, must remain under meaningful human control. Father Andrea Cucci of the Pontifical Academy for Life also reflected on human ingenuity, noting that AI and nuclear power demonstrate how human creativity can be used either to build or to destroy. Nobel Prize laureate Professor David Gross warned that the danger posed by nuclear weapons is greater than it was decades ago, noting the disappearance of arms control treaties and the continuation of an accelerated arms race. He said that people around the world can no longer ignore how these threats may affect not only their own lives, but also future generations. The Rome Declaration calls on nuclear nations to promote policies that reduce the risks of war, nuclear conflict, and annihilation. I'm Deborah Castellano-Lubov.
1: And among those present to sign the declaration was Nobel Prize-winning cardiologist James Müller. In an interview with Vatican Radio, he expressed his urgent belief that men and women of goodwill must come together to demand that our leaders take action to ensure the world is safe from nuclear weapons and the potential danger of unreined artificial intelligence.
3: Governments cannot do it by themselves. They need public support. So we need a massive campaign of education about the nuclear weapons problem. You know, there are 12,000 nuclear weapons. They're on high alert. They're all over the world in nine nations. Younger generations didn't live through the Cuban Missile Crisis, faced the climate crisis. But this nuclear weapons AI crisis needs young people, needs young voices. That's how our grandchildren can live.
1: Another of the signatories at the Rome Declaration was David Gross, winner of the 2004 Nobel Prize in Physics. He too recalled the impact of peace activists across the world and of how the world stepped back from nuclear warfare on the brink of the Cuban Missile Crisis in 1961.
4: People marched in the streets to ban testing in the atmosphere, to ban strategic weapons in Europe in the 80s. Hundreds of thousands of people marched in Paris, in London, and in Rome. And actually, that forced Reagan and Gorbachev to begin to talk to each other and to make significant progress. I agree with you completely that without public pressure, without young people doing what they did about climate, actually, we got climate partially under control, but only because people for 40 years have been marching in the streets demanding that their leaders do something. If you now realize that you only have 34 years to live at best, you would be marching in the street.
1: Meanwhile, the conflict between the US and Iran continues to escalate. As Nathan Morley reports, Iran's main military command has warned that any US attack on Iranian power plants and bridges would trigger a devastating response against all infrastructure across West Asia.
5: The warning came after the US President Donald Trump said that the United States would expand its strikes on Iran to target power plants and bridges next week unless Tehran agreed to negotiate. Earlier, Tehran launched fresh attacks on US military bases in neighboring Gulf states, whilst Washington continued to strike sites across Iran overnight. Tehran said it had struck targets in the region, including in Jordan, Kuwait, and Bahrain, as a sixth day of renewed hostilities strained their early deal to end the war. Meanwhile, the US military said it inflicted a six-hour wave of strikes in multiple locations to, quote, downgrade Iran's ability to threaten innocent mariners in the Strait of Hormuz. Amid all this, the UN Secretary-General Antonio Guterres has voiced deep concern over the continuing military escalation in the Middle East amid the ongoing strikes by the United States and Iran. Mr. Guterres urged all parties to take immediate steps for de-escalation and return to the path of dialogue and diplomacy. The UN chief also reiterated his call for the full restoration of international navigational rights and freedoms in and around the Strait of Hormuz, which is a critical maritime corridor for oil and natural gas exports. The UN maritime agency, the IMO, urged all parties to choose the path that protects seafarers' lives and the freedom of navigation. For Vatican Radio, this is Nathan Morley reporting.
1: Almost a year after their meeting in Rome during the state visit of the King and the Queen of the United Kingdom to the Holy See last October, representatives of the International Union of Superiors General, the UISG, met in London with Queen Camilla to share the impact of their work over the past year. Accompanying the sisters was Dr. Annabel Ng, chargé d'affaires ad interim of the British Embassy to the Holy See. Speaking to Vatican Radio, she said the meeting with Her Majesty was a valuable opportunity to recognise the extraordinary contributions sisters make around the world, particularly in supporting women and girls affected by poverty, conflict, displacement and exploitation.
6: I was also honoured to be part of the original meeting that took place during Their Majesty the King and Queen's state visit to the Holy See in October of last year, where I brought the Queen to meet six religious sisters, and they had a very moving encounter. But I don't think any of us expected that the sisters would be invited to Clarence House, the residence of Their Majesties, so soon, barely even a year on from that moment. And I think that really speaks to the quite deep appreciation of Her Majesty the Queen for the work of the religious sisters. An appreciation that I share. I've come to get to know many religious sisters during my 5 years in this posting, particularly at the UISG. And this was an opportunity that we really welcomed at the British Embassy to the Holy See to bestow much deserved recognition on the sisters and their work. I know I've had the distinct impression that this work is often done very quietly, without fanfare, with great humility, and in some of the world's most difficult places. And working on some of the really intractable global issues that the UK government is very closely interested in, and particularly as they affect vulnerable women and girls who are at the heart of the UK's international work. This was a really wonderful opportunity to bestow that recognition at the highest level once again. And I think my impression, without speaking for Her Majesty, was that she was deeply impressed by that work and very engaged in the encounter. She listened very intently to the human stories that the sisters brought, and I think was deeply moved, as was I. And it really was such a privilege. And I will take with me as one of the most meaningful moments in my posting here.
1: And present at that audience at Clarence House with Queen Camilla were Sister Roxanne Sherris, Executive Secretary of UISG, Sister Abby Avellino, International Coordinator of Talita Kum, and Sister Mamalifar Piroko, Co-Executive Secretary of the UISG Commission for Justice, Peace and Integrity of Creation. Sister Roxanne shared with me what she had spoken about to the Queen.
7: Well, I highlighted how the sisters are really present throughout the world, where we have members who are in six continents, many countries. And I think the service they provide reaches the most vulnerable, but all people that are in need in any way. What I highlighted was how sisters are present in many of these conflict areas. In the last few months, I've had visits from a sister who works in Ukraine, a couple sisters who are present in Lebanon, especially southern Lebanon, sisters who have reached out to me about their members in DRC Congo, and how the sisters are remaining with the people during these difficult times. And it touches me that it's really a prophetic witness of presence, of care. And the sisters bring a source of support and comfort to the people who can't flee or feel they need to stay in their homes. And I also shared about one sister sharing with me about the bombing of schools, how they try to be with the children and lead them down into the safety of a basement, sharing words from the Bible to be another voice besides the sound of bombs. And what I wanted to highlight is how our sisters worldwide are really present with the people wherever they serve, whether it's a university, whether it's a kindergarten, whether it's social work or pastoral work. They are present, and their presence is a source of comfort, support, and I think courage to say there is more than just violence and poverty in the world.
1: And we've been listening to Dr. Annabel Ng, Chargé of Affairs at the UK Embassy to the Holy See, and to Sister Roxanne Sherris, Executive Secretary of the UISG, speaking to us here at Vatican Radio. And that's all for this edition of Vatican and World News. Join us tomorrow at the same time for more. Thanks to Alberto Giovannetti in studio. I'm Linda Bordoni. Bye-bye.

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2: In today's program, you can hear our feature, Culture and Society, and News for Young People. First, however, our bulletin of church news, followed by Africa News Panorama. I am Festus Tarawali. Pope Leo XIV will attend a concert offered in his honor by the Diocese of Albano on Saturday evening at the Apostolic Palace of Castel Gandolfo, where he is currently spending his summer holidays. The concert, which begins at 9 p.m. in the palace courtyard, is being presented as a gesture of affection and communion with the Holy Father. All tickets for the event have already been allocated. Bishop Vincenzo Viva of Albano Diocese said the Holy Father's renewed presence in the diocese and territory has brought great joy to the local church and its people. He also thanked the benefactors, artists, and organizers whose support made the concert possible. You can read more about the evening's performances, including Niccolo Paganini's La Polacca from the Concerto for Violin and Orchestra No. 3 in E major, from our website, vaticannews.va. Nobel laureates, scientists, religious leaders, and former heads of state have signed the Rome Declaration for an unarmed and disarming peace in the age of artificial intelligence and nuclear weapons. The appeal signed at Rome City Hall on Thursday morning calls for renewed international cooperation in addressing the growing challenges posed by nuclear weapons and emerging technologies. Deborah Castellano-Lubov reports.
3: The signing of the Rome Declaration on Nuclear Weapons and Artificial Intelligence took place on Thursday at Rome's Capitoline Hill, bringing to a close the Global Nobel Laureates Assembly on Artificial Intelligence and Nuclear War. The declaration was signed by Nobel laureates, international experts, scientists, religious leaders, and former heads of state and government. The appeal calls for renewed international cooperation in response to the challenges posed by nuclear weapons, AI, autonomous weapons, and new digital technologies. The assembly, held on July 14th and 15th at Borgo Laudato Si in the Pontifical Gardens of Castel Gandolfo, gathered more than 200 leading figures and representatives of international research institutions working in the fields of peace and AI. The event was inspired by the Pope's encyclical Magnifica Humanitas. During the final session at Rome's City Hall, speakers reflected on the risks facing humanity today. Professor Daniel Holtz of the University of Chicago said the world is experiencing a time of unprecedented danger, but added that there are concrete steps that can be taken to make society safer from nuclear weapons and AI. Cardinal Baldo Reina said that the declaration comes at a moment marked by rapid transformation and serious risks, including AI, nuclear weapons, geopolitical instability, and the crisis of multilateralism. He stressed that decisions concerning life and death, peace and war, must remain under meaningful human control. Father Andrea Cucci of the Pontifical Academy for Life also reflected on human ingenuity, noting that AI and nuclear power demonstrate how human creativity can be used either to build or to destroy. Nobel Prize laureate Professor David Gross warned that the danger posed by nuclear weapons is greater than it was decades ago, noting the disappearance of arms control treaties and the continuation of an accelerated arms race. He said that people around the world can no longer ignore how these threats may affect not only their own lives, but also future generations. The Rome Declaration calls on nuclear nations to promote policies that reduce the risks of war, nuclear conflict, and annihilation. I'm Deborah Castellano-Lubov.
2: Pope Leo has accepted a resignation from the pastoral care of the Diocese of Sarre in Chad, presented by Bishop Miguel Angel Sebastian Martinez of the Comboni Missionaries. At the same time, the Pope has appointed Father Jean Minguina of the Order of the Friars Minor Capuchin as the new Bishop of Sarre. Until now, Father Minguina has served as head of the Capuchin Aspirants in Chad and as Counselor of the Capuchin Custody of Chad and the Central African Republic. Bishop-elect Jean Minguina was born in Lai, Chad on the 12th of September 1978. He was ordained a priest in Mondou on the 21st of November 2009. He studied canon law at the Pontifical University of the Holy Cross in Rome, earning a licentiate in 2015. He later served as teacher and director of the St. Laurent University Institute in Boa in Central African Republic and as secretary and later president of the Conference of Capuchin Major Superiors of Central and West Africa. Bishop-elect Mingwina also earned a master's degree in 2020 and a doctorate in 2024 in human rights and humanitarian action from the Catholic University of Central Africa based in Yaoundé, Cameroon. Since 2024, he has been a member of the College of Consultors of the Diocese of Mundu, spiritual assistant to the Franciscan Sisters of Donia, Latin teacher at St. Mbaga Tusinde Major Seminary in Tsar, and has continued his responsibility within the Capuchin Order in Chad and the Central African Republic. In France, the National Assembly gave final approval Wednesday to a bill allowing adults with incurable illnesses to receive lethal medication, the culmination of years of debate over end-of-life care. However, there will be a review of the vote that took place in the lower house of parliament to determine if it complies with the French Constitution. Meanwhile, the Pontifical Academy for Life has reiterated the Church's opposition to euthanasia or assisted dying. Speaking to Vatican media, the Academy's Chancellor, Father Andrea Ciucci, said the Church continues to echo the position of the French bishops that brothers cannot take the life of other brothers because, quote, fraternity is at the service of life, not of death. Father Ciucci described the legislation as an issue of profound importance, requiring wisdom and broad consensus, recalling Pope Leo's recent remarks in Spain that such questions represent a goal of civilization. Responding to the expression, quote, the right to be helped to die, Father Ciucci said everyone should indeed be helped at the end of life, but clarified that this means helping people to live at the moment of death, not assisting them to die. He said every man and woman should be accompanied with dignity and supported through the final stage of life. You're tuned to the Africa Service of Vatican Radio.
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4: The United Nations Human Rights Office has issued a report revealing that Sudan's National Army and rebels of the Rapid Support Forces are stealing and selling gold and a commodity known as Gamo Arabic to finance the war against each other. Gamo Arabic, also known as acacia gum, is a natural edible plant substance harvested from the hardened sap of acacia trees. It is used as an ingredient in soft drinks, food, medications, and cosmetics. The report indicates that rebels of the Rapid Support Forces have looted significant quantities of gold and Gamo Arabic from Western Kordofan State and from parts of Darfur and exported them to buyers outside Africa through the port of Mombasa in Kenya. Another route through which the two commodities are smuggled out of Sudan is via Chad to Douala Port in Cameroon. The Human Rights Office is calling upon countries and business organizations to withdraw from gold and Gamo Arabic deals, underlining that Sudan's natural resources should benefit its people and should not be used to undermine human rights and to drive conflict. The World Health Organization has released a report warning that cancer cases worldwide could surge to nearly 35 million a year by 2050 unless countries urgently improve access to prevention, early diagnosis, and treatment. The report, whose title is Global Status Report on Cancer 2026, was written with the International Agency for Research on Cancer. Statistics from World Health Organization member states indicate that about 20.6 million people develop cancer each year, and about 10 million die from the disease. According to the report, reversing this trend will require countries to adopt a people-centered approach that responds to the medical needs of patients and the experiences of those living with cancer, their families, and caregivers. French prosecutors have requested the High Court of Appeal in Paris to sentence Rwandan national Dr. Eugene Rwamucyo to 30 years in prison for his role in the 1994 genocide. Rwamucyo left Rwanda soon after the genocide and fled to Ivory Coast, from where he went to France, where he served as a medical doctor. The United Nations Tribunal for Rwanda indicted him in the early 2000s, but failed to arrest him. However, in 2010, French police arrested him and charged him with genocide and crimes against humanity. A court in Paris sentenced him to 27 years in jail after finding him guilty of complicity in genocide and complicity in crimes against humanity. He appealed against the sentence. You are tuned to the English Africa service of Vatican Radio.
5: This is Couch and Society, and welcome to the program. My name is Kanyanta Godfrey Kampamba.
6: Welcome to Zambia. We salute all Zambian people, home and abroad.
5: In the last two programs, two very determined and intelligent young Zambian sportsmen have shared with us about the heights they hope to reach in their sports endeavors. Innocent Sechande and Mkuka Chande are avid skateboarders that are actively involved in the development of the discipline in their country, Zambia, and in the global skateboarding championships. This is in spite of the challenges they face back home regarding the skateboarding infrastructure that they feel does not prepare them well enough for the global competitive tournaments. But that aside, the two enthusiastic young sportsmen are not discouraged. In fact, they say they want to complain less, but do everything possible in order to be ready to compete with counterparts that have everything that allows them to train well for the world engagements. At the moment, their eyes are fixed on the next 2028 Los Angeles Olympics, where they hope to put out their best of performances. In today's edition of our program, Innocent and Mkuka, whom I had a chance to chat with during their Rome World Skate Tour World Cup recently, tell us more about their dreams and the effort they are making in advancing themselves in this action-packed and tricks performing sport of skateboarding.
7: I would like to go back home and start working on fundraising for a skate park, or either finding a business model that works for building a skate park that's a very good facility for what we need, and training interested people that would like to go around the world and do these big skate competitions.
5: But in order to have a training park, mm-hmm. as you call it, what does it involve to get things put together?
7: I think most of it is just money, to be honest. If you have $55,000 to anything more, $70,000, $100,000, $200,000, then you can make really good facilities. And even 50 is on the...
5: Do you have any possibilities in mind where this money can come from?
7: There are different organizations that do grants for either building a community facility. It might not explicitly be a skate park, but if you can go around this and create a community facility, which is a big skate park, but at the same time it's also a community center for different activities, then you can still have both. Then you have
5: Is it possible to approach the government to help?
7: Yes, we do so. And we are currently approaching the government on this topic of building a skate park.
5: Do you know that saying, one of the Zambian languages, which is Bemba, mm-hmm. that if you want to get something sizable, you have to begin from something very big. So that when they say, no, we can only give you this, that would exactly be what you want. So, is it possible to go with a big plan for yes. what you have seen here?
7: Yes.
5: So that when they bring you, they draw you down, you get what you want.
7: Yes. So our plan with a document that we created was to raise about $850,000 to build a world-class skate park in Zambia. And the goal of building such a big skate park was, there isn't really a place at the moment in the whole of Africa that has such a big world skate standard skate park where WorldSkate can do an event like it does here in Rome, like it does in Japan, like it does in Switzerland, the US, South America, in Africa. There's one big skate park in Kimberley, which was the Kimberley Diamond Cup skate park, which hasn't really been able to be used for such things because WorldSkate has very strict guidelines for what the skate park is supposed to look like. It has to be perfectly symmetrical. It has to be something that doesn't advantage one or the other groups, because there's two groups in skateboarding, the people who skate with their left foot forward and those with their right foot forward. And for those that don't understand, this could be compared to people that write with their right hand and people that write with their left hand. It's just something natural.
5: Have you been going to these organizations in Zambia, especially the banks? You know, there's this thing called corporate social responsibility.
7: Mm-hmm.
5: And I'm sure most of these organizations would be willing to sponsor such a thing.
7: I would say we have tried, but we're not trying enough. We can do more, and we should do more. So this is also where me committing a lot of time into exactly this, getting a facility built, is becoming increasingly more important for me than progressing significantly further in my skateboarding.
5: At the beginning of our chat, you spoke about wanting to make a promo about getting things together. Would you like to say something about that?
8: Just like Innocent saying, we would love at least, not at least, you know what, let me stop being modest. We would love a WorldSkate skate park. World recognized, where we can host events, where we could breed the next generation of skateboarders, that Zambia and Africa at large could be recognized and could be represented well. Between now and then, seeing as I'm among the very few skateboarders who have the opportunity right now to represent Zambia, Mother Zambia, I would need to find a way to train somewhere conducive that puts me at the same level, if not better, or at par with these guys who train in Japan, the United States, Europe, you call it. So I'm trying to get out there with my partner Innocent to the United States, where they have the best of the best skate parks. So this July up to about October, we're trying to get to the United States to train for Paraguay, because the performance here in Rome hasn't been the best. So we're trying to prepare adequately in good time for Paraguay in October. So if there's anybody who really wants to support, make this happen, we would be appreciative of that. And Zambia has a lot of potential. It's an underdog, but it has potential. We have people like me, Innocent, and a lot more. It's just not us. A lot more people, and we've got hungry generation of kids coming after us. So honestly, we need to lead the right way. It just shouldn't be on paper and just word of mouth. But coming out here is just not a win for him and I. It's a win for Zambia and Africa at large. The United States is generations ahead. Japan's generation ahead. Europe is generations ahead. So this is something that we are trying to hit the ground running and get rolling and do. So after me, what happens? The next kids. And after them, the kids to come. So this is something we're trying to do. We're trying to lead by example. So we're trying to get to the United States of America this July to about October and do our level best in Paraguay and then December, Japan, and so on and so forth. So we need resources to get there.
5: Now, I just want to be a little bit personal. Apart from skateboarding, what do you do in your life?
8: Skateboarding is a huge part of my life. But aside from that, I'm a financial markets analyst and trader myself.
5: Mm-hmm.
8: And my family owns a little farming business that I contribute to with my expertise and my time.
5: Farming?
8: Farming, yes. We're getting into that. Yeah, it's just growing in Zambia, you know.
5: You touch the soil.
8: I try when I can.
5: I like farming.
8: You do?
5: Mm.
8: Yeah, so we're just into that. We're getting that running, getting that started. So we're still establishing it now and hope to be big one day.
5: Okay. That's good. And there is Selaco.
8: Yes.
5: So could you tell us something more about this Innocent Selaco?
7: Yes, so Selaco is a sports recreation company. It mainly focuses on selling sports, skateboarding, rollerblading, a bit of dance, yoga. We also do painting, and these are activities that we sell to schools primarily. We mainly sell them to primary section, and we try and get students between the age of 5 and 12 to run programs with us for 12-week sessions throughout the year. And then we run a skating rink. And a skating rink, for those that might not know, is just a big piece of space in compared to maybe 2 basketball courts, which is used for skating with roller skates or skateboards, and we rent these there so people can use them. Something that I've been trying to do with the company is to find a way to create something similar to Decathlon, which is a, for the, I think for people that know, it's more of a sports shop. They sell all different types of stuff, bicycles, skateboards, roller skates. I would like to create something that's similar to this, which is a very big shop that sells sports equipment, sports gear, sports-related stuff, but as well as has a space where you can try out new sports.
5: Zambian skateboarders Innocent Sechande and Mkuka Chande speaking with me at Vatican Radio on the sidelines of their Rome World Skate Tour World Cup recently. And that is all we have time for in this edition of Culture and Society. Until next week, at the same time, my name is Kanyanta Godfrey Kampamba.
9: And now, news for young people.
2: Hello and welcome to the program. I am Festus Tarawali. World Youth Skills Day this year highlighted the importance of preparing young people for a rapidly changing world of work. Marked each year on the 15th of July, the UN observance focuses on equipping young people with the skills needed for employment, entrepreneurship, and sustainable development. The day also provides an opportunity for dialogue between young people, technical and vocational education and training institutions, known as TVET, along with the private sector, policymakers, and development partners on the role of skills in shaping inclusive and sustainable societies. This year's theme, Skills for a Shared Future, emphasizes the need for a combination of technical, digital, and artificial intelligence skills alongside qualities such as resilience, empathy, and intercultural understanding. In South Africa, where nearly half of the people aged between 15 and 34 are unemployed, the day has taken on a particular significance. Church leaders say practical skills can offer young people a pathway from unemployment to opportunity. For decades, the Catholic Church in Southern Africa has supported technical and vocational education through schools, training centers, and development programs. One example is the Tabiso Skills Institute, run by the Catholic Institute of Education of the Southern African Catholic Bishops' Conference. The institute provides vocational training to unemployed young people, helping them gain practical skills and improve their employment prospects. According to the United Nations, the world of work is changing rapidly. Artificial intelligence, the green transition, and growing social complexity are transforming how we learn, work, and participate in society. It says investing in young people's abilities is essential to building more inclusive societies and preparing the next generation to meet the challenges of an increasingly complex global economy. The United Nations Development Programme, UNDP, is inviting young Africans to apply for a new advisory group aimed at giving youth a bigger role in shaping development across the continent. The African Youth Co-Creators Council will bring together 11 young leaders aged 18 to 34 from Africa and the diaspora. Over 2 years, they will advise the UNDP on issues including climate action, governance, digital innovation, and youth empowerment. The agency says it's looking for applicants with leadership or community experience and wants the council to reflect Africa's regional and cultural diversity. Applications are open until the 31st of July this year and can be submitted in English or French. Young Africans are also being invited to share their ideas on the continent's future through a competition organized by the South Africa-based Institute for Security Studies. The initiative is part of the annual Africa Futures Conference, which will take place in Pretoria from the 13th to the 14th of October. Africans aged 18 to 35 have been asked to imagine what Africa could look like in 2050 and submit their ideas as an essay, video, or podcast. 20 finalists will be selected, with 5 receiving the Young Changemakers Award and an all-expenses-paid trip to attend the conference. Organizers say the competition aims to give young people a stronger voice in shaping Africa's future at a time when the continent's population is expected to reach 2.4 billion by 2050, making investment in youth, education and jobs increasingly important. Applications close on the 26th of July, 2026. And that's all for this edition of News for Young People. Until the same time next week, I am Festus Tarawali.

Christos. This is Vatican Radio, broadcasting to Africa, Asia, and the Middle East. Stay tuned for Holy Mass, being broadcast live from the Chapel of the Annunciation of Vatican Radio. We are streaming on Vatican News Web Radio with satellite coverage on AsiaSat and SES-5 and transmitting on two shortwave frequencies, 15595 kHz on the 19-meter band and 17790 kHz on the 16-meter band. The readings are taken from this Sunday's liturgical texts.

0: the Father, and of the Son, and of the Holy Spirit.
1: Amen.
0: Amen. The grace of our Lord Jesus Christ, and the love of God, and the communion of the Holy Spirit be with you all.
1: And with your spirit.
0: Brethren, let us acknowledge our sins and so prepare ourselves to celebrate the sacred mysteries. I confess to Almighty God
1: and to you, my brothers and sisters, that I have greatly sinned in my thoughts and in my words, in what I have done and in what I have failed to do.
0: Through my most grievous fault.
1: Therefore I ask, Blessed Mary, ever Virgin, all the angels and saints, and you, my brothers and sisters, to pray for me to the Lord our God.
0: May Almighty God have mercy on us, forgive us our sins, and bring us to everlasting life.
1: Amen.
0: Lord, have mercy.
1: Lord, have mercy.
0: Christ, have mercy.
1: Christ, have mercy.
0: Lord, have mercy.
1: Lord, have mercy.
0: Glory to God in the highest,
1: and on earth peace to people of good will. We praise you, we bless you, we adore you, we glorify you. We give you thanks for your great glory. Lord God, heavenly King, O God, almighty Father, Lord Jesus Christ, only begotten Son, Lord God, Lamb of God, Son of the Father, you take away the sins of the world, have mercy on us. You take away the sins of the world, receive our prayer. You are seated at the right hand of the Father, have mercy on us. For you alone are the Holy One, you alone are the Lord, you alone are the Most High, Jesus Christ, with the Holy Spirit, in the glory of God the Father. Amen.
0: Let us pray. Show favor, O Lord, to your servants, and mercifully increase the gift of your grace, that, made fervent in hope, faith, and charity, they may be ever watchful in keeping your commands, through our Lord Jesus Christ, your Son, who lives and reigns with you in the unity of the Holy Spirit, one God, forever and ever. Amen.
1: A reading from the Book of Wisdom. There is no God besides you who have the care of all that you need, show you have not unjustly condemned. For your might is the source of justice. Your mastery over all things makes you lenient to all. For you show your might when the perfection of your power is disbelieved, and in those who know you, you rebuke temerity. But though you are master of might, you judge with clemency, and with much lenience you govern us. For power, whenever you will, attends you. And you taught your people by these deeds that those who are just must be kind. And you gave your children good ground for hope, that you would permit repentance for their sins. The word of the Lord.
2: Thanks be to God.
1: Lord, you are good and forgiving. Lord, you are good and forgiving. You, O Lord, are good and forgiving, abounding in kindness to all who call upon you. Hearken, O Lord, to my prayer and attend to the sound of my pleading.
2: Lord, you are good and forgiving.
1: All the nations you have made shall come and worship you, O Lord, and glorify your name. For you are great, and you do wondrous deeds. You alone are God.
2: Lord, you are good and forgiving.
1: You, O Lord, are a God merciful and gracious, slow to anger, abounding in kindness and fidelity. Turn toward me and have pity on me. Give your strength to your servant.
2: Lord, you are good and forgiving.
3: A reading from St. Paul's letter to the Romans. Brothers and sisters, the Spirit comes to the aid of our weakness, for we do not know how to pray as we ought, but the Spirit himself intercedes with inexpressible groanings. And the one who searches hearts knows what is the intention of the Spirit, because he intercedes for the holy ones according to God's will. the word of the Lord.
2: Thanks be to God.

0: The Lord be with you.
1: And with your spirit.
0: A reading from the Holy Gospel according to Matthew.
1: Glory to you, Lord.
0: Jesus proposed another parable to the crowd, saying, "The kingdom of heaven may be likened to a man who sowed good seed in his field. While everyone was asleep, his enemy came and sowed weeds all through the wheat, and they went off. When the crop grew and bore fruit, the weeds appeared as well. The slaves of the householder came to him and said, 'Master, did you not sow good seed in your field? Where have the weeds come from?' He answered, 'An enemy has done this.' His slaves said to him, 'Do you want us to go and pull them up?' He replied, 'No. If you pull up the weeds, you might uproot the wheat along with them. Let them grow together until harvest. Then, at harvest time, I will say to the harvesters, first collect the weeds and tie them in bundles for burning, but gather the wheat into my barn.'" The Gospel of the Lord.
1: Praise to you, Lord Jesus Christ.
0: Dear brothers and sisters, today's Gospel speaks to us in parable. The kingdom of or reign of God breaks into human reality when human beings live, breathe, and act out of the life of God, when the heart of God becomes ours, when we allow God to speak and act in and through us. Jesus frequently used parables in his teaching, stories drawn from real life, designed to get his listeners to think, ask questions, and make decisions. And today's parable story is about wheat and darnel growing together in a field. Apparently, darnel, a wheat, looks so similar to wheat that it is almost impossible to tell the two apart until the ears appears at harvest time. Only then can you really tell the difference between the two plants. Before that, there may be some signs to do with the direction in which the spikelets grow. Perhaps that is what the servants see and report it to the owners. They ask if the owner wants them to remove the darnel. The owner says to leave both plants to grow together until harvest, when the difference in the plants will be obvious. That will be the time to do the weeding. So, what does it all mean for us? No doubt, there were people in Matthew's community who thought that the reign of God would come swiftly and with vehemence and immediately crush what was contrary to it. Others had grown anxious about the fact that the coming of the kingdom seemed much delayed and wanted to get on with the job of weeding out the evil ones according to their own judgments. The parable, however, urged patience and to leave final judgment to God. What appears to be darnel may yet turn out to be wheat. Only time will tell. The parable is also a reflection on the mixture of good and evil in the world, but it calls us to reflect too on the mix of good and evil we find in our own hearts, in our own lives, what will we turn out to be? The parable also raised the question, can Daniel turn into wheat given God's patience and mercy? Lord, help us with your spirit when we risk to lack patience. Amen. Let us proclaim our faith. I believe in God, the Father Almighty, creator of heaven and earth, and in Jesus Christ, his only Son, our Lord,
1: who was conceived by the Holy Spirit,
0: born of the Virgin Mary, suffered under Pontius Pilate, was crucified, died, and was buried. He descended into hell.
1: On the third day he rose again from the dead. He ascended into heaven and is seated at the right hand of God the Father Almighty. From there he will come to judge the living and the dead.
0: I believe in the Holy Spirit, the Holy Catholic Church, the communion of saints, the forgiveness of sins, the resurrection of the body, and life everlasting. Amen. The Spirit help us in our weakness, for we do not know what to pray for as we ought, but the Spirit himself intercedes for us with groaning too deep for words. Encouraged by the Holy Spirit, let us pray as we ought to our Heavenly Father for all our need.
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0: Spirit of God, intercede for us.
2: For Pope Leo, our bishops, priests, and religious, that they may grow in holiness and be instruments of God's kingdom of love, truth, and justice, we pray.
0: Spirit of God, intercede for us.
2: For teachers and instructors, that they may lead those in their care in true wisdom, knowledge, and understanding, and empower them to make mature decisions in life, we pray.
0: Spirit of God, intercede for us.
2: For farmers who toil daily, that they may enjoy good health, favorable weather, and supportive laws to produce abundance of food grains to feed every person in the world, we pray.
0: Spirit of God, intercede for us.
2: For all mothers and fathers in the families, that they may enjoy good health, peace of mind, respect, and care from their children, especially in their old age, we pray.
0: Spirit of God, intercede for us.
2: For all of us gathered here, that empowered by this Eucharist, we may fight all evil tendencies, habits, and passions, and gain victory over them, so that the reign of God may grow and produce fruits of goodness in us, we pray.
0: Spirit of God, intercede for us. Lord God, we surrender our lives to you and ask you to fill us with your Holy Spirit so that we may experience in us the joy of your kingdom of love, peace, and goodness. We ask this through Christ our Lord.
1: Amen.

0: Blessed are you, Lord God of all creation, for of your goodness we have received the wine we offer you, fruit of the vine and the work of your own hands. You become our spiritual drink. Blessed be God forever. Give your spirit and contrite heart. May we be accepted by you, O Lord, and may our sacrifice in your sight this day be pleased to you, Lord God. Wash me, O Lord, from my iniquity and cleanse me from my sin. Pray, brothers and sisters, that my sacrifice and yours may be acceptable to God, the Almighty Father.
1: May the Lord accept the sacrifice at your hands, for praise and glory of his name, for our good and the good of all his holy church.
0: Amen. O God, who in the one perfect sacrifice brought to completion varied offering of the law, accept, we pray, this sacrifice from your faithful servants, and make it holy, as you bless the gift of Abel, so that what each has offered to the honor of your majesty may benefit to the salvation of all, through Christ our Lord.
1: Amen.
0: The Lord be with you.
2: And with your spirit.
0: Lift up your heart.
1: We lift them up to the Lord.
0: Let us give thanks to the Lord our God.
1: It is right and just.
0: It is truly right and just, our duty and our salvation, always and everywhere, to give you thanks, Lord, Holy Father, Almighty and Eternal God, through Christ our Lord. For through his paschal mystery, he accomplished the marvelous deeds by which he had freed us from the yoke of sin and death, summoning us to the glory of being now called a chosen race, a royal priesthood, a holy nation, a people for your own possession, to proclaim everywhere your mighty work, for you have called us out of darkness into your own wonderful light. And so, with angels and archangels, with thrones and dominions, and with all the host and power of heaven, we sing the hymn of your glory, as without end we acclaim:
1: Holy, holy, holy Lord God of hosts, heaven and earth are full of your glory. Hosanna in the highest. Blessed is he who comes in the name of the Lord. Hosanna in the highest.
0: You are indeed holy, O Lord, the fount of all holiness. Make holy, therefore, this gift, we pray, by sending down your spirit upon them like the dewfall, so that they may become for us the body and blood of our Lord Jesus Christ. At the time he was betrayed and entered willingly into his passion, he took bread, and giving thanks, broke it and gave it to his disciples, saying, "Take this, all of you, and eat of it, for this is my body, which will be given up for you." In a similar way, when supper was ended, he took the chalice, and once more giving thanks, he gave it to his disciples, saying, "Take this, all of you, and drink from it, for this is the chalice of my blood, the blood of a new and eternal covenant, which will be poured out for you and for many for the forgiveness of sins. Do this in memory of me." The mystery of faith.
1: When we eat this bread and drink this cup, we proclaim your death, O Lord,
0: until you come again. Therefore, as we celebrate the memorial of his death and resurrection, we offer you, Lord, the bread of life and the chalice of salvation, giving thanks that you have held us worthy to be in your presence and minister to you. Humbly we pray that, partaking of the body and blood of Christ, we may be gathered into one by the Holy Spirit. Remember, Lord, your church, prayed throughout the world, and bring her to the fullness of charity, together with Leo, our Pope and our Bishop, and all the clergy. Remember also our brothers and sisters who have fallen asleep in the hope of the resurrection, and all who have died in your mercy. Welcome them into the light of your face. Have mercy on us all, we pray, that with the blessed Virgin Mary, Mother of God, and blessed Joseph, her spouse, with the blessed apostles and all the saints who have pleased you throughout the ages, we may merit to be coerced to eternal life, and may praise and glorify you through your Son, Jesus Christ. Through him and with him and in him, O God, Almighty Father, in the unity of the Holy Spirit, all glory and honor is yours forever and ever.
1: Amen.
0: At the Savior's command, informed by divine teaching, we dare to pray.
1: Our Father, who art in heaven, hallowed be thy name. Thy kingdom come, thy will be done on earth as it is in heaven. Give us this day our daily bread, and forgive us our trespasses, as we forgive those who trespass against us. And lead us not into temptation, but deliver us from evil.
0: Deliver us, Lord, we pray, from every evil. Graciously grant peace in our days, that by the help of your mercy, we may be always free from sin and safe from all distress, as we await the blessed hope and the coming of our Savior, Jesus Christ.
1: For the kingdom, the power, and the glory are yours, now and forever.
0: Lord Jesus Christ, who said to your apostles, "Peace I leave you, my peace I give you," look not on our sins, but on the faith of your Church, and graciously grant her peace and unity in accordance with your will, who lives and reigns forever and ever.
1: Amen.
0: The peace of the Lord be with you always.
1: And with your spirit.
0: Lamb of God,
1: you take away the sins of the world, have mercy on us. Lamb of God, you take away the sins of the world, have mercy on us. Lamb of God, you take away the sins of the world, grant us peace.
0: Behold the Lamb of God, behold him who takes away the sins of the world. Blessed are those called to the supper of the Lamb.
1: Lord, I am not worthy that you should enter under my roof, but only say the word, and my soul shall be healed.
0: May the body and blood of Christ keep us safe for eternal life. Amen.

0: Let us pray. 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
1: Amen.
0: The Lord be with you.
2: And with your spirit.
0: May Almighty God bless you, the Father and the Son and the Holy Spirit.
1: Amen.
0: Go in peace, glorifying the Lord by your life.
1: Thanks be to God.
3: Thank you for joining us for Holy Mass, transmitted live from the Chapel of the Annunciation of Vatican Radio. Laudetur Jesus Christus. 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

0: Laudato Jesus Christus, Vatican and World News.
1: In the headlines this Friday, July 17th, the Vicar General of the Latin Patriarchate of Jerusalem speaks about the difficult living conditions in Gaza. The conflict in the Middle East threatens to drive 23 million more children into poverty. And the Holy See's Secretary for Relations with States is currently in Ukraine until July 21st. In the Vatican, I'm Isabella de Carvalho. Despite a ceasefire that officially came into effect 9 months ago, the humanitarian crisis in Gaza shows little sign of easing. Speaking to Vatican News, the Vicar General of the Latin Patriarchate of Jerusalem, Bishop William Shomali, says thousands remain displaced while the church is working to offer children a path back to education. Francesca Merlo tells us more.
2: 9 months after a ceasefire officially came into effect in Gaza, the humanitarian situation remains deeply precarious. The Vicar General of the Latin Patriarchate of Jerusalem, Bishop William Shomali, says daily life is still defined by destruction, overcrowding and uncertainty. People in Gaza are now confined to just 47% of the territory. 80% of the infrastructure remains destroyed. Thousands of people are living in tents. According to figures compiled by Gaza's Ministry of Health and cited by the United Nations, more than 1,000 people have been killed since the ceasefire began, with thousands more injured. Bishop Shomali says humanitarian aid continues to arrive only in limited quantities. While some medicine is entering Gaza, many essential supplies remain unavailable. Food is now largely imported by private merchants and sold in makeshift market stalls, but many families have little or no income. The Latin Patriarchate has therefore adapted its response.
3: Avant, on aidait en donnant de la nourriture.
2: Previously, we helped by distributing food. Now we help by giving people cash so they can buy food themselves. That is what we are doing for our parishioners. The longer-term outlook remains uncertain. Reconstruction plans are tied to the demilitarization of Hamas, a process that has yet to be completed, leaving rebuilding efforts effectively on hold. Among those paying the highest price are Gaza's children, many of whom have now spent months without schooling. Instead of sitting in classrooms, Bishop Shomali says, many spend their days collecting wood, nails or scraps of metal that can be reused or sold. But amid the devastation, the church is trying to restore a sense of hope.
3: Mais l'année prochaine, nous avons pensé ouvrir
2: this coming September, we hope to reopen our school at the Holy Family Parish. We expect about 1,000 children. It is important that they begin learning again. Little by little, they will overcome the shock and the trauma of the war. I'm Francesca Merlo.
1: Meanwhile, a new UNICEF analysis warns that the global economic shock triggered by the conflict in the Middle East could leave more than 23 million additional children at risk of monetary poverty by the end of the year. The UN's Children Fund cautions that this would effectively reverse years of progress and deepen inequality. Deborah Castellano-Lubov reports.
4: Children are paying the price for the escalating conflict in the Middle East, including children far beyond the region, says Catherine Russell, executive director of UNICEF, warning the longer this continues, the worse

0: the consequences will be. The executive director's comments came as her organization published a new analysis titled The Impact of the War in the Middle East on Children in Monetarily Poor Households. Drawing on data from more than 167 countries, the report estimates that over 23 million additional children could fall into monetary poverty by the end of the year, as ongoing tensions in the Middle East and related shipping disruptions continue to have a damaging and potentially irreversible impact on children. The report highlights how rising food and energy prices and broader economic shocks resulting from escalating hostilities, including disruptions linked to the closure of the Strait of Hormuz, are eroding what households can afford to buy. The UN Children's Fund explained that children in the poorest households are disproportionately affected. As a result, UNICEF is appealing to national governments, donor governments, and international financial institutions to protect children from the worst impacts of the crisis. Priority actions include safeguarding domestic and international funding for services and supplies children rely on. Another priority is scaling up and sustaining social protection systems, and also there's the need for facilitating children and families' uninterrupted access to affordable essential services and supplies. Moreover, the UN agency appeals for expanding fiscal space to protect domestic investment in essential services, including through debt service suspension or debt restructuring in contexts where debt servicing exceeds spending. This crisis, Catherine Russell decries, is putting the lives and futures of children at risk. I'm Deborah Castellano-Lubov.
1: The Holy See's Secretary for Relations with States and International Organizations is in Ukraine until July 21st. Archbishop Gallagher has traveled to the war-torn country as the Pope's envoy for the 35th anniversary of the renewal of the structures of the Latin Rite Catholic Church. As Linda Bordoni reports, on the first day of his visit, he reaffirmed the hope of restoring peace to this part of Europe.
2: Archbishop Paul Richard Gallagher has begun his visit to Ukraine as the Pope's envoy for celebrations marking the 35th anniversary of the renewal of the structures of the Latin Rite Catholic Church in the country. The main celebration will take place on the 19th of July at the Shrine of Our Lady of Mount Carmel in Berdichev. The Holy See's Secretary for Relations with States and International Organizations traveled overland from Poland, accompanied by the Apostolic Nuncio to Kyiv, as Ukrainian airspace remains closed because of the war. He will remain in the country until the 21st of July. Gallagher's first stop was in the western city of Lviv, where he was welcomed by the Latin Catholic Archbishop of Lviv, Archbishop Mieczysław Mokryski. Here he also met with regional and city authorities. A just end to the war means restoring peace to this part of Europe, the Archbishop said. He added that the Church and Pope Leo XIV have not forgotten the suffering of the Ukrainian people and their sacrifices. We must create the right conditions, he reiterated, for a just peace. At 9 a.m., he joined a minute of prayer and silence for those who have lost their lives in the conflict, a daily observance that is held across Ukraine. Archbishop Gallagher also visited the Ukrainian Catholic University, where he met the institution's president and learned about its academic programs and support for people with disabilities. The university has also been affected by the consequences of war, with members of its community among those who have lost their lives. In the evening, after a stop at the Church of St. John Paul II in Rivne, Archbishop Gallagher travelled to Kyiv, where he was scheduled to meet the head of the Ukrainian Greek Catholic Church, Major Archbishop Sviatoslav Shevchuk. I'm Linda Bordoni.
1: The Rome Declaration for an Unarmed and Disarming Peace has been signed at Rome's Capitoline Hill, marking the conclusion of the Global Nobel Laureates Assembly on Artificial Intelligence and Nuclear War. Inspired by Pope Leo XIV's encyclical Magnifica Humanitas, the three-day gathering brought together Nobel laureates, scientists, policymakers, and religious leaders to address the ethical challenges posed by artificial intelligence and nuclear weapons. On the sidelines of the assembly, Melissa Park, executive director of the International Campaign to Abolish Nuclear Weapons, spoke to Vatican Radio about the urgent need for dialogue, disarmament, and a new approach to global security.
3: We're really seeing an absolute lack of trust. We're seeing global conflicts, many of them started by nuclear-armed states. We're seeing the breakdown of arms control agreements, renewed nuclear threats, and a new nuclear arms race. So we need to adopt a new way of thinking. We need to adopt a new way of thinking where it's about dialogue rather than confrontation, and it's about diplomacy rather than militarization, and it's about disarmament rather than proliferation. And what we're seeing is this very sky-high risk of the use of nuclear weapons, which is being exacerbated with the integration of artificial intelligence into military systems. And that's what this conference is really here to talk about.
4: Many governments actually argue that nuclear deterrence is essential for peace. Why do you believe that true security cannot be built on the threat of nuclear weapons?
3: Yeah, well, we're talking about the mass incineration of millions of people, the death of billions of people in a nuclear winter as a result of a nuclear war. So deterrence is a theory. It's a theory that having these weapons of total destruction will deter someone from attacking you. But we have seen in recent wars in Ukraine and Iran that nuclear weapons have not delivered peace. They haven't prevented war. They have been strategically irrelevant, extremely dangerous and extremely expensive, but strategically irrelevant. But they sit in the background and create an existential threat to humanity for every moment they continue to exist. And I think it's inherent in the word deterrence, which has as its root the word terror. And is that a way that we want to live? Do you want to live in a war-shaped world, or do we want to live in a world that's about love and about cooperation and getting on with each other? Because that is the true basis of humanity, I think.
1: That was Melissa Park, Executive Director of the International Campaign to Abolish Nuclear Weapons, speaking to Vatican Radio's Francesca Merlo. Conflict and the climate crisis are major factors fueling migration and human trafficking, a scourge that overwhelmingly affects people from developing nations. Sister Abby Avellino, International Coordinator of Talitha Kum, the worldwide network of Catholic Sisters Combating Trafficking, shared the network's efforts to prevent exploitation and accompany survivors. She spoke to Vatican Radio just days before the release of Talitha Kum's annual report on the World Day Against Trafficking in Persons that falls on July 30th. She explained that online recruitment scams have become one of today's fastest growing trafficking risks, particularly for young people searching for work.
5: The young people are being vulnerable to online scamming that this has been. At this point that we're going to launch our annual report at the end of this month, the World Day Against Human Trafficking. In this aspect, we would like to also to give us not only the work of the visibility of the sisters, but as well as the voices of the survivors, the young people, or our partners organization that really work hard against human trafficking. So this year we reached, 2025, we reached 1.2 million all over the world for protection, prevention, awareness raising, education, advocacy, and networking and partnership. So this is a global movement of the Catholic Sisters-led network that we are trying to also engage other partners organization, really not only the church leaders, but also the government leaders.
6: You were mentioning the Young Ambassadors Program. Well, how does that work?
5: So we started actually, began in Asia, so 2021, if I'm not mistaken. So it's a small project, but we know because of the situation, vulnerability of young people, they are really would like to find a better job because in their country the situation is very, very challenging. So sometimes they just find it illegal recruitment online. Sometimes it's a fake recruitment. So really, this is an issue that we need to take on. So according to figures, it's 70% of the young people are being trapped on this online recruitment, not only for the sexual exploitation of children, but also the young adult. So that's what we need to really to move on, that this is real. This is not the figure that you saw or hear from the social media, but we see it to faces. So that's why we triggered that. Probably they will listen, young people among their peers. So this is the intention of that program. So we train that young people in order for them also to be capable to do awareness among their peers.
1: That was Sister Abby Avellino, International Coordinator of Talitha Kum, speaking to Vatican Radio. That brings us to the end of this edition of Vatican and World News. For more on these and other stories, visit our website and our Facebook, X, and Instagram accounts, where you can follow along with Pope Leo during all his upcoming events. Many thanks today go to Daniele Giorgi, our sound engineer in the studio. And of course, a special thanks to all of you for listening. Be sure to join us again tomorrow at the same time for more. In the Vatican, I'm Isabella De Carvalho.

0: Laudato Jesus Christus, Vatican and World News.
1: In the headlines this Friday, July 17th, the Vicar General of the Latin Patriarchate of Jerusalem speaks about the difficult living conditions in Gaza. The conflict in the Middle East threatens to drive 23 million more children into poverty. And the Holy See Secretary for Relations with States is currently in Ukraine until July 21st. In the Vatican, I'm Isabella de Carvalho. Despite a ceasefire that officially came into effect 9 months ago, the humanitarian crisis in Gaza shows little sign of easing. Speaking to Vatican News, the Vicar General of the Latin Patriarchate of Jerusalem, Bishop William Shomali, says thousands remain displaced while the church is working to offer children a path back to education. Francesca Merlo tells us more.
2: 9 months after a ceasefire officially came into effect in Gaza, the humanitarian situation remains deeply precarious. The Vicar General of the Latin Patriarchate of Jerusalem, Bishop William Shomali, says daily life is still defined by destruction, overcrowding and uncertainty. People in Gaza are now confined to just 47% of the territory. 80% of the infrastructure remains destroyed. Thousands of people are living in tents. According to figures compiled by Gaza's Ministry of Health and cited by the United Nations, more than 1,000 people have been killed since the ceasefire began, with thousands more injured. Bishop Shomali says humanitarian aid continues to arrive only in limited quantities. While some medicine is entering Gaza, many essential supplies remain unavailable. Food is now largely imported by private merchants and sold in makeshift market stalls, but many families have little or no income. The Latin Patriarchate has therefore adapted its response.
3: Avant, on aidait en donnant de la nourriture.
2: Previously, we helped by distributing food. Now we help by giving people cash so they can buy food themselves. That is what we are doing for our parishioners.
3: Dans le complexe de la paroisse latine de Gaza.
2: The longer-term outlook remains uncertain. Reconstruction plans are tied to the demilitarization of Hamas, a process that has yet to be completed, leaving rebuilding efforts effectively on hold. Among those paying the highest price are Gaza's children, many of whom have now spent months without schooling. Instead of sitting in classrooms, Bishop Shomali says, many spend their days collecting wood, nails or scraps of metal that can be reused or sold. But amid the devastation, the church is trying to restore a sense of hope.
3: Mais l'année prochaine, nous avons pensé ouvrir
2: this coming September, we hope to reopen our school at the Holy Family Parish. We expect about 1,000 children. It is important that they begin learning again. Little by little, they will overcome the shock and the trauma of the war. I'm Francesca Merlo.
1: Meanwhile, a new UNICEF analysis warns that the global economic shock triggered by the conflict in the Middle East could leave more than 23 million additional children at risk of monetary poverty by the end of the year. The UN's Children Fund cautions that this would effectively reverse years of progress and deepen inequality. Deborah Castellano-Lubov reports.
4: Children are paying the price for the escalating conflict in the Middle East, including children far beyond the region, says Catherine Russell, executive director of UNICEF, warning the longer this continues, the worse the consequences will be. The executive director's comments came as her organization published a new analysis titled The Impact of the War in the Middle East on Children in Monetarily Poor Households. Drawing on data from more than 167 countries, the report estimates that over 23 million additional children could fall into monetary poverty by the end of the year, as ongoing tensions in the Middle East and related shipping disruptions continue to have a damaging and potentially irreversible impact on children. The report highlights how rising food and energy prices and broader economic shocks resulting from escalating hostilities, including disruptions linked to the closure of the Strait of Hormuz, are eroding what households can afford to buy. The UN Children's Fund explained that children in the poorest households are disproportionately affected. As a result, UNICEF is appealing to national governments, donor governments, and international financial institutions to protect children from the worst impacts of the crisis. Priority actions include safeguarding domestic and international funding for services and supplies children rely on. Another priority is scaling up and sustaining social protection systems. And also there's the need for facilitating children and families uninterrupted access to affordable essential services and supplies. Moreover, the UN agency appeals for expanding fiscal space to protect domestic investment in essential services, including through debt service suspension or debt restructuring in contexts where debt servicing exceeds spending. This crisis, Catherine Russell decries, is putting the lives and futures of children at risk. I'm Deborah Castellano-Lubov.
1: The Holy See's Secretary for Relations with States and International Organizations is in Ukraine until July 21st. Archbishop Gallagher has traveled to the war-torn country as the Pope's envoy for the 35th anniversary of the renewal of the structures of the Latin Rite Catholic Church. As Linda Bordoni reports, on the first day of his visit, he reaffirmed the hope of restoring peace to this part of Europe.
5: Archbishop Paul Richard Gallagher has begun his visit to Ukraine as the Pope's envoy for celebrations marking the 35th anniversary of the renewal of the structures of the Latin Rite Catholic Church in the country. The main celebration will take place on the 19th of July at the Shrine of Our Lady of Mount Carmel in Berdichev. The Holy See's Secretary for Relations with States and International Organizations traveled overland from Poland, accompanied by the Apostolic Nuncio to Kyiv, as Ukrainian airspace remains closed because of the war. He will remain in the country until the 21st of July. Gallagher's first stop was in the western city of Lviv, where he was welcomed by the Latin Catholic Archbishop of Lviv, Archbishop Mieczysław Mokryski. Here he also met with regional and city authorities. A just end to the war means restoring peace to this part of Europe, the Archbishop said. He added that the Church and Pope Leo XIV have not forgotten the suffering of the Ukrainian people and their sacrifices. We must create the right conditions, he reiterated, for a just peace. At 9 a.m., he joined a minute of prayer and silence for those who have lost their lives in the conflict, a daily observance that is held across Ukraine. Archbishop Gallagher also visited the Ukrainian Catholic University, where he met the institution's president and learned about its academic programs and support for people with disabilities. The university has also been affected by the consequences of war, with members of its community among those who have lost their lives. In the evening, after a stop at the Church of St. John Paul II in Rivne, Archbishop Gallagher travelled to Kyiv, where he was scheduled to meet the head of the Ukrainian Greek Catholic Church, Major Archbishop Sviatoslav Shevchuk. I'm Linda Bordoni.
1: The Rome Declaration for an Unarmed and Disarming Peace has been signed at Rome's Capitoline Hill, marking the conclusion of the Global Nobel Laureates Assembly on Artificial Intelligence and Nuclear War. Inspired by Pope Leo XIV's encyclical Magnifica Humanitas, the three-day gathering brought together Nobel laureates, scientists, policymakers, and religious leaders to address the ethical challenges posed by artificial intelligence and nuclear weapons. On the sidelines of the assembly, Melissa Park, executive director of the International Campaign to Abolish Nuclear Weapons, spoke to Vatican Radio about the urgent need for dialogue, disarmament, and a new approach to global security.
6: We're really seeing an absolute lack of trust. We're seeing global conflicts, many of them started by nuclear-armed states. We're seeing the breakdown of arms control agreements, renewed nuclear threats, and a new nuclear arms race. So we need to adopt a new way of thinking. We need to adopt a new way of thinking where it's about dialogue rather than confrontation, and it's about diplomacy rather than militarization, and it's about disarmament rather than proliferation. And what we're seeing is this very sky-high risk of the use of nuclear weapons, which is being exacerbated with the integration of artificial intelligence into military systems. And that's what this conference is really here to talk about.
7: Many governments actually argue that nuclear deterrence is essential for peace. Why do you believe that true security cannot be built on the threat of nuclear weapons?
6: Yeah, well, we're talking about the mass incineration of millions of people, the death of billions of people in a nuclear winter as a result of a nuclear war. So deterrence is a theory. It's a theory that having these weapons of total destruction will deter someone from attacking you. But we have seen in recent wars in Ukraine and Iran that nuclear weapons have not delivered peace. They haven't prevented war. They have been strategically irrelevant, extremely dangerous, and extremely expensive, but strategically irrelevant. But they sit in the background and create an existential threat to humanity for every moment they continue to exist. And I think it's inherent in the word deterrence, which has as its root the word terror. And is that a way that we want to live? Do we want to live in a war-shaped world, or do we want to live in a world that's about love and about cooperation and getting on with each other? Because that is the true basis of humanity, I think.
1: That was Melissa Park, Executive Director of the International Campaign to Abolish Nuclear Weapons, speaking to Vatican Radio's Francesca Merlo. Conflict and the climate crisis are major factors fueling migration and human trafficking, a scourge that overwhelmingly affects people from developing nations. Sister Abby Avellino, International Coordinator of Talitha Kum, the worldwide network of Catholic Sisters Combating Trafficking, shared the network's efforts to prevent exploitation and accompany survivors. She spoke to Vatican Radio just days before the release of Talitha Kum's annual report on the World Day Against Trafficking in Persons that falls on July 30th. She explained that online recruitment scams have become one of today's fastest growing trafficking risks, particularly for young people searching for work.
8: The young people are being vulnerable to online scamming that this has been. At this point that we're going to launch our annual report at the end of this month, the World Day Against Human Trafficking. In this aspect, we would like to also to give us not only the work of the visibility of the sisters, but as well as the voices of the survivors, the young people, or our partners organization that we really work hard against human trafficking. So this year we reached, 2025, we reached 1.2 million all over the world for protection, prevention, awareness raising, education, advocacy, and networking and partnership. So this is a global movement of the Catholic Sisters-led network that we are trying to also engage other partners organization, really not only the church leaders, but also the government leaders.
9: You were mentioning the Young Ambassadors Program. Well, how does that work?
8: So we started actually, began in Asia, so 2021, if I'm not mistaken. So it's a small project, but we know because of the situation, vulnerability of young people, they are really would like to find a better job because in their country the situation is very, very challenging. So sometimes they just find it illegal recruitment online. Sometimes it's a fake recruitment. So really, this is an issue that we need to take on. So according to figures, it's 70% of the young people are being trapped on this online recruitment, not only for the sexual exploitation of children, but also the young adult. So that's what we need to really to move on, that this is real. This is not a figure that you saw or hear from the social media, but we see it to faces. So that's why we triggered that. Probably they will listen, young people among their peers. So this is the intention of that program. So we train that young people in order for them also to be capable to do awareness among their peers.
1: That was Sister Abby Avellino, International Coordinator of Talitha Kum, speaking to Vatican Radio. That brings us to the end of this edition of Vatican and World News. For more on these and other stories, visit our website and our Facebook, X, and Instagram accounts, where you can follow along with Pope Leo during all his upcoming events. Many thanks today go to Daniele Giorgi, our sound engineer in the studio. And of course, a special thanks to all of you for listening. Be sure to join us again tomorrow at the same time for more. In the Vatican, I'm Isabella De Carvalho.

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2: In this edition today, our bulletin of church news that will be followed by panorama and then our feature of development and the economy. Today we shall close with a gospel reflection by Father Enobong Udiaidong. My name is Kanyanta Godfrey Kampamba. Pope Leo XIV continues with his summer break at the papal summer residence of Castel Gandolfo. The Pope's break that began on July 5th is scheduled to last until Monday 27th July. During this period of rest, all general, private and special papal audiences are suspended and will only resume at the Vatican on Wednesday, August 5th. The Holy Father will, however, continue to lead the weekly Sunday Angelus prayer at noon directly from the palace balcony overlooking Piazza della Libertà in Castel Gandolfo. Cardinal Matteo Maria Zuppi returned to Rome on Thursday, 16th July, at the conclusion of his second mission to Ukraine. The trip was a follow-up to his visit in 2023. During the 4 days he spent between the Lviv region and Kyiv, Cardinal Zuppi conveyed the closeness and prayers of Pope Leo XIV, who has repeatedly appealed for peace and the protection of human dignity. The Cardinal's final engagements took place on Tuesday afternoon when he took part in the Ukrainian Statehood Day ceremony in St. Michael's Square. The event was attended by President Volodymyr Zelensky and other civil and religious authorities. During his meetings with authorities, Cardinal Zuppi highlighted the situation of detained Ukrainian civilians, calling for a humanitarian mechanism to facilitate their release. He also referred to the need for humanitarian access to the communities of Oleshki and Holoprishtan in the Russian-occupied Kherson region. He echoed the appeal of Pope Leo XIV that every effort be made in favor of peace in the country. The Apostolic Nuncio to Nigeria, Archbishop Michael Francis Crotty, has reflected on the recent celebration of 50 years of diplomatic relations between the Holy See and Nigeria, as well as the visit of the Holy See's Secretary for Relations with States and International Organizations. Archbishop Paul Richard Gallagher visited Nigeria from 2nd July to 7th, 2026 to celebrate 50 years of formal diplomatic ties between the Holy See and Nigeria. Delphine Asu has this report.
3: The papal envoy described Archbishop Gallagher's visit as an important opportunity to gain first-hand insight into the realities of contemporary Nigeria.
4: One of the things, too, that Archbishop Gallagher mentioned in the various encounters, even with his primary thing was to come to listen, to get to know and to understand the reality on the ground here, in terms of understanding the social reality, the political reality of a given country, and the challenges, the particular challenges that Nigeria faces.
3: Archbishop Crotty highlighted the significance of the long-standing relationship between the Holy See and Nigeria, stressing the need to uphold moral values and work together for the common good.
4: I think it was very important. I think it was very well appreciated to from the outset, when I started our discussions with the Ministry of Foreign Affairs and also with the President, they were delighted also for this initiative to celebrate together our mutual diplomatic relations. I like to say too, it's important, while it's 50 years since formal diplomatic relations, the Holy See was already present in Nigeria long before that. Diplomacy of the Holy See has to work in partnership also with the local church.
3: In Abuja, Nigeria, Delphine Asu reporting for Vatican Radio.
2: Too often children are casualties of war. Sometimes they are even forced to fight. That's the case in South Sudan, where UNICEF, the United Nations Children's Fund, together with the United Nations Mission in South Sudan, UNMISS, work with the government in order to support the release and reintegration of underage fighters. Brendan Ross is Chief of Child Protection.

0: in South Sudan and speaks of the widespread problem of child soldiers in South Sudan.
1: What we know on the ground here is that the verified reports are just the tip of the iceberg when it comes to recruitment. We've had allegations of thousands of children being forcibly recruited and abducted and taken to the front lines of the conflict here in South Sudan. As many of your listeners might be aware, the situation is deteriorating and there are threats to the peace agreement at the moment. So these are serious concerns and big numbers. So we have a comprehensive action plan with the South Sudanese government that has been working effectively since 2020. And so we've got access together with the Ministry of Gender, Ministry of Defence and the SSPDF to go to barracks, verify whether children have been recruited and then have them released into our care for case management, mental health, psychosocial support, and then reintegration into their families.
0: Chief of Child Protection in South Sudan, Brendan Rose, speaking about the widespread problem of child soldiers in South Sudan. Meantime, a new UNICEF report has warned that the global economic shock triggered by the conflict in the Middle East could leave more than 23 million additional children at risk of monetary poverty by the end of the year, reversing years of progress and deepening inequality. 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
2: African News Panorama.
3: Former Senegalese President Macky Sall is expected in Dakar on Friday, 17th July, for a brief three-hour visit, marking his first return to Senegal since leaving office in April 2024. Sall is scheduled to meet President Bassirou Diomaye Faye as he seeks Senegal's office backing for his candidacy to become the next United Nations Secretary General. The visit comes amid debates within Senegalese civil society, as Sall's final months in office were marked by the repression of political protests and an unsuccessful attempt to postpone the 2024 presidential election. No public statements from Sall or President Faye have been reported ahead of the meeting. The G7 foreign ministers and the European Union's high representative on Friday, 17th July, called for an immediate ceasefire in and around El Obeid, Sudan. In a joint statement, they urged the Rapid Support Force RSF and allied armed groups to stop action that endanger civilians, including drone strikes and the obstruction of humanitarian aid. The ministers also voiced deep concern over alleged violations of international humanitarian law and human rights in the Kordofan, Darfur, and Blue Nile regions. They also called on both the RSF and the Sudanese armed forces to meet their international obligations, protect civilians, and allow humanitarian assistance to reach those in need without delay. A major forest fire that broke out on July the 16th in the mountainous municipality of Ounaine in Morocco's Tourandent province continued to challenge firefighters. Fueled by high temperatures, strong wind, and difficult terrains, the blaze has spread rapidly, threatening a large forested area. Civil protection team, forestry officers, local authorities, the Royal Gendarmerie, auxiliary forces, and the National Agency for Water and Forest are leading the response. Firefighting efforts have been carried out mainly by land because of the area's limited access, while Canadair aircrafts are expected to join operations in the hardest-to-reach locations. Authorities are urging residents to stay away from the affected areas, avoid smoke exposure, and follow emergency instructions. No casualties have been reported. You are tuned to the Daily Africa Service of Vatican Radio.
0: This is Development and the Economy of Welcome to the program. In today's edition, a look at how artificial intelligence is helping boost the tourism industry in Tanzania. My name is Kanyanta Godfrey Kampamba. Traditionally, the primary livelihoods of the Tanzanian archipelago of Zanzibar center around agriculture, fishing, and seaweed farming. Today, this is supplemented by a growing tourism sector, which is growing rapidly, driven by record-breaking international visitor arrivals, major infrastructure upgrades, and stronger global flight connections. The modernization and expansion of Abeid Aman Karume International Airport's Terminal 3 enabled nearly 91% of tourists to fly in directly. This has made the archipelago reaching a milestone of 917,167 international arrivals in 2025, with momentum continuing in 2026. This economic boost has pushed the real gross domestic product GDP growth to over 7.1%, making tourism the primary engine for foreign exchange and job creation. Tourism surveys in hospitality business is very important because they are used by hotels, venues, and travel operators to evaluate the satisfaction of guests, identify service flaws, and boost brand reputation. On the Tanzanian archipelago of Zanzibar, the government and local businesses faced a challenge because they relied on surveys conducted only once per year, making it difficult to quickly respond to travelers' needs. Following conversations with the Tanzanian government on how to advance development and grow the tourism industry, the United Nations Development Fund, UNDP, created a platform called Jozani Artificial Intelligence to empower the local government and local businesses to make more informed decisions. That's just one example of how, even as the United Nations works to create a global governance framework for artificial intelligence, it is also using the technology to address global challenges and improve people's lives. The United Nations Development Programme's Deputy Resident Representative in Tanzania is John Rutere. In an interview with Isaiah Steinberg from the United Nations News, Rutere explained how Jozani Artificial Intelligence is helping people in Tanzania.
2: Jozani AI is a platform that collects all this feedback on a real-time basis and is able to provide real-time feedback to government, including heat maps, including, you know, being able to identify on a real-time basis trends, heat maps, problem areas, or even areas that are going well so that the government can be able to respond. So in the instances where, you know, issues are identified, whether it's security issues, whether it's health-related issues, the government is able to respond almost immediately and to respond to that feedback. But also, it provides trend data. So the government is able to see, are the services of the tourism sector in Zanzibar, are they improving, are they getting worse? They're able to provide benchmarking analysis to be able to compare different establishments in the north, in the south, and different parts of Zanzibar, so that the government can know where to allocate additional resources and where more effort is required.
4: How does the government in Zanzibar look at this data from Jozani AI and implement its response? How does the government use the data to improve the tourism sector there?
2: The information is sent to different government departments based on the type of feedback that is generated. So this helps the government implement real-time actions to address these issues. And also, Jozani can produce reports that can be shared with different industry sectors, can be shared with hotels, transport providers, restaurants, you know, and be able to tell them what is it that the government is saying about, or what is it that the tourists are saying about different sectors of tourism in Tanzania.
4: You mentioned, obviously, providing these insights to the government so that they can effectively respond. But you also mentioned that the government can share this information with some of the local businesses to help them make changes to better serve tourists. How does Jozani AI help not only the government, but also some of the local business owners in Zanzibar?
2: It will assist you as a business person, whether you're a small or large-scale business, to be able to know how to differentiate yourselves and to know which areas to improve on. You'll see which are the areas that tourists are providing feedback on, and even new opportunities. What are those services and what are those goods that tourists are lacking? And you'll be able to know which are the new areas to go into, and which are those areas that you can improve on.
4: How long has the government and local businesses in Zanzibar been using Jozani AI, and what feedback have you gotten to help improve it?
2: Yeah, no, Jizani AI has been in use. I don't have the exact date, but it has been in use for over a year now. And the feedback so far has been very, very positive. And we are also exploring what other areas we can use AI technology. So we are looking at other sectors, such as, for example, healthcare sector. AI can be very, very useful in identifying trends, in tracking any signs of earlier signs of pandemics that may be arising. It could be used for providing data to government on the number of patients in hospitals, and therefore help to analyze and to be able to give government data on where health facilities are stretched, and to be able to provide also early warnings on any potential disease outbreaks. Also in agriculture, very, very applicable in agriculture, in security sector, So there's various sectors where we see a lot of application as a result of the successes we've seen in tourism. And we are working with government and with various industry players to see how we can adopt these AI technologies as a result of the successes that Jozani has brought to the government of Zanzibar.
4: How does Jozani AI fit into UNDP's broader strategy for using artificial intelligence and digital technology to advance sustainable development?
2: We know that obviously globally there's been very, very significant trends in terms of acceleration of digital and AI technologies. And we're always looking for opportunities on how to integrate that to improve service delivery for government, use it to improve the lives of ordinary Tanzanians, and also how we can use digitization and AI to also improve the lives and livelihoods of especially young people, because we do not want Tanzania and Africa in general to be left behind. And therefore, it's very important that they be part of the digital revolution that's taking place all across the world.
4: UNDP has emphasized that Jozani AI follows responsible AI principles by relying on publicly available, non-personal data. How did you approach questions around privacy and transparency and bias while designing the platform, and why was that so important for UNDP to consider?
2: So in the development of Jozani AI, we adhered to the data protection standards that have been established by the government. It's also important to know that all data that is collected within by Jozani AI and analyzed within Jozani AI is governed by that Data Protection Act, and it does not, first of all, cannot be traced to particular individuals, and we do not collect personal data and personal information that can be compromised. And as we know, this is still evolving. There's a lot of discussions, obviously, about ethical standards and other forms of standards in the use of technology and the use of AI. And Tanzania is part of those conversations and is also keeping track of what's happening in other parts of the world. But I'm happy to report so far there has been no violations of data breaches that have been reported or associated with the use of the Jozani AI platform.
4: Looking ahead, what lessons from Jozani AI do you hope can be applied elsewhere? Are there other sectors or other countries where UNDP sees AI-powered tools helping governments improve people's lives?
2: So there are very many sectors, that where it can be applied. As I mentioned, agriculture, healthcare, peace and security. We can use it in monitoring weather patterns. There's a lot of applicability. And we as UNDP are working with government and also with other UN agencies to see how this data and AI technologies can be used by government, can be used by the people of Tanzania. So, and we are also seeing the same being applied in other African countries, in Kenya, in Rwanda, in Uganda. There's a lot of excitement around AI and digitization. And I think collectively we can work together, even as UNDP, especially through our headquarters, where there's been tremendous support for rolling out digital and AI technology. The future will belong to technology, and we want to ensure that Africa is not left behind.
0: UNDP's deputy resident representative in Tanzania, John Rutere, speaking with Isaiah Steinberg from the United Nations News, explaining how Jozani artificial intelligence is helping people in Tanzania. And on that note, we come to the end of today's edition of Our Development and the Economy. Until next week, at the same time, my name is Kanyan Tagodfrey Kampamba.
5: Coming up next, a reflection on this Sunday's readings, prepared and presented by Father Enobong Udaidyong.

Is there any God as loving and forgiving as our God? Of course, there is none. Others sacrifice for their gods. Our God sacrificed for us by offering His only begotten Son for our salvation. Other gods punish offenses. Our God forgives our guilt and blot out our offenses. He says He does not desire the dead of the wicked. Instead, He gives the wicked an opportunity to change and be saved. The reality of the merciful love of God towards humanity is made manifest in the readings of this Sunday. The first reading from the Book of Wisdom upholds the fact that there is no God that cares for all men as our God. He does not hold our sins against us. He does not condemn even the worst sinner, but offers all an opportunity to be saved. He is so mild in His judgment. Oh yes, immediately the scene of the adulterous woman comes to mind. Jesus forgave her despite being condemned by all, thus giving her an opportunity to be good. The psalmist tells how God is good and forgiving, full of mercy to all who call to Him. There is no iota of favoritism in God. He loves all His creatures and wants all to be saved, ordaining that the good and the bad should both grow together. A little child in catechism class once asked, "Why do we have wicked people in the church when the church should be filled with saintly people?" The parable of Jesus in the gospel reading of this Sunday about the weeds and the wheat offers the answer. I am not denying the existence of the good and the evil in our Christian communities or in our world. We cannot say we do not identify good actions and evil actions when we see them. But when we examine the doers of these actions, we realize that they all claim to be beloved children of God. The little child cannot understand why a child of God will be associated with evil. The little child understands from the explanation of Jesus that those who do evil are children of the evil one, and those who do good are the children of God. God is good. Therefore, the child of God should be associated with good, and they should be able to influence everywhere with the good in them. They are the little mustard seed in the gospel that grows into a tree that accommodates all the birds. They are the leaven that leavens the three measures of meal in the gospel. It is a fact that none of us as Christians will accept to be called a child of the evil one. No one accepts to be associated with evil. At least no one openly confesses to wickedness. We all love and want to be associated with the good. And it is in goodness that we can then say we all are children of God. The little child in the catechism class longed to see Christians influence the society with goodness, love, and peace. She would love to see Christian leaders upholding good policies that will promote peaceful coexistence in our communities. She would love to see Christian faith in God concretely lived daily in families, communities, and the society at large. The expectation to see the manifestation of the children of God is not just that of the little girl alone. God also awaits patiently for us, to His children, to manifest the fruit of His Spirit living in us. He does not want to risk losing any of His own. He is aware of our weakness, hence He does not judge us according to our fault. He is compassionate and gracious, slow to anger, and abounding in love to all who call to Him. God does not condemn us, but invites us daily to strive to align our conducts with the faith we profess, and thus merit to shine like the sun in His kingdom. Let us pray for the grace to be the wheat, the mustard seed, and the leaven God is using to promote good in our society. May the message of Christ in all its richness continue to find a home in our hearts through the same Christ, our Lord. Amen. Peace be with you.

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1: In the headlines this Friday, July 17th, the Vicar General of the Latin Patriarchate of Jerusalem speaks about the difficult living conditions in Gaza. The conflict in the Middle East threatens to drive 23 million more children into poverty. And the Holy See's Secretary for Relations with States is currently in Ukraine until July 21st. In the Vatican, I'm Isabella de Carvalho. Despite a ceasefire that officially came into effect 9 months ago, the humanitarian crisis in Gaza shows little sign of easing. Speaking to Vatican News, the Vicar General of the Latin Patriarchate of Jerusalem, Bishop William Shomali, says thousands remain displaced while the church is working to offer children a path back to education. Francesca Merlo tells us more.
2: 9 months after a ceasefire officially came into effect in Gaza, the humanitarian situation remains deeply precarious. The Vicar General of the Latin Patriarchate of Jerusalem, Bishop William Shomali, says daily life is still defined by destruction, overcrowding, and uncertainty. People in Gaza are now confined to just 47% of the territory. 80% of the infrastructure remains destroyed. Thousands of people are living in tents. According to figures compiled by Gaza's Ministry of Health and cited by the United Nations, more than 1,000 people have been killed since the ceasefire began, with thousands more injured. Bishop Shomali says humanitarian aid continues to arrive only in limited quantities. While some medicine is entering Gaza, many essential supplies remain unavailable. Food is now largely imported by private merchants and sold in makeshift market stalls, but many families have little or no income. The Latin Patriarchate has therefore adapted its response.
3: Avant, on aidait en donnant de la nourriture.
2: Previously, we helped by distributing food. Now we help by giving people cash so they can buy food themselves. That is what we are doing for our parishioners. The longer-term outlook remains uncertain. Reconstruction plans are tied to the demilitarization of Hamas, a process that has yet to be completed, leaving rebuilding efforts effectively on hold. Among those paying the highest price are Gaza's children, many of whom have now spent months without schooling. Instead of sitting in classrooms, Bishop Shomali says, many spend their days collecting wood, nails or scraps of metal that can be reused or sold. But amid the devastation, the church is trying to restore a sense of hope.
3: Mais l'année prochaine, nous avons pensé ouvrir
2: this coming September, we hope to reopen our school at the Holy Family Parish. We expect about 1,000 children. It is important that they begin learning again, little by little. They will overcome the shock and the trauma of the war. I'm Francesca Merlo.
1: Meanwhile, a new UNICEF analysis warns that the global economic shock triggered by the conflict in the Middle East could leave more than 23 million additional children at risk of monetary poverty by the end of the year. The UN's Children Fund cautions that this would effectively reverse years of progress and deepen inequality. Deborah Castellano-Lubov reports.
4: Children are paying the price for the escalating conflict in the Middle East, including children far beyond the region, says Catherine Russell, executive director of UNICEF, warning the longer this continues, the worse the consequences will be. The executive director's comments came as her organization published a new analysis titled The Impact of the War in the Middle East on Children in Monetarily Poor Households. Drawing on data from more than 167 countries, the report estimates that over 23 million additional children could fall into monetary poverty by the end of the year, as ongoing tensions in the Middle East and related shipping disruptions continue to have a damaging and potentially irreversible impact on children. The report highlights how rising food and energy prices and broader economic shocks resulting from escalating hostilities, including disruptions linked to the closure of the Strait of Hormuz, are eroding what households can afford to buy. The UN Children's Fund explained that children in the poorest households are disproportionately affected. As a result, UNICEF is appealing to national governments donor governments, and international financial institutions to protect children from the worst impacts of the crisis. Priority actions include safeguarding domestic and international funding for services and supplies children rely on. Another priority is scaling up and sustaining social protection systems, and also there's the need for facilitating children and families' uninterrupted access to affordable essential services and supplies. Moreover, the UN agency appeals for expanding fiscal space to protect domestic investment in essential services, including through debt service suspension or debt restructuring in contexts where debt servicing exceeds spending. This crisis, Catherine Russell decries, is putting the lives and futures of children at risk. I'm Deborah Castellano-Lubov.
1: The Holy See's Secretary for Relations with States and International Organizations is in Ukraine until July 21st. Archbishop Gallagher has traveled to the war-torn country as the Pope's envoy for the 35th anniversary of the renewal of the structures of the Latin Rite Catholic Church. As Linda Bordoni reports, on the first day of his visit, he reaffirmed the hope of restoring peace to this part of Europe.
5: Archbishop Paul Richard Gallagher has begun his visit to Ukraine as the Pope's envoy for celebrations marking the 35th anniversary of the renewal of the structures of the Latin Rite Catholic Church in the country. The main celebration will take place on the 19th of July at the Shrine of Our Lady of Mount Carmel in Berdichev. The Holy See's Secretary for Relations with States and International Organizations traveled overland from Poland, accompanied by the Apostolic Nuncio to Kyiv, as Ukrainian airspace remains closed because of the war. He will remain in the country until the 21st of July. Gallagher's first stop was in the western city of Lviv, where he was welcomed by the Latin Catholic Archbishop of Lviv, Archbishop Mieczysław Mokryski. Here he also met with regional and city authorities. A just end to the war means restoring peace to this part of Europe, the Archbishop said. He added that the Church and Pope Leo XIV have not forgotten the suffering of the Ukrainian people and their sacrifices. We must create the right conditions, he reiterated, for a just peace. At 9 a.m., he joined a minute of prayer and silence for those who have lost their lives in the conflict, a daily observance that is held across Ukraine. Archbishop Gallagher also visited the Ukrainian Catholic University, where he met the institution's president and learned about its academic programs and support for people with disabilities. The university has also been affected by the consequences of war, with members of its community among those who have lost their lives. In the evening, after a stop at the Church of St. John Paul II in Rivne, Archbishop Gallagher travelled to Kyiv, where he was scheduled to meet the head of the Ukrainian Greek Catholic Church, Major Archbishop Sviatoslav Shevchuk. I'm Linda Bordoni.
1: The Rome Declaration for an Unarmed and Disarming Peace has been signed at Rome's Capitoline Hill, marking the conclusion of the Global Nobel Laureates Assembly on Artificial Intelligence and Nuclear War. Inspired by Pope Leo XIV's encyclical Magnifica Humanitas, the three-day gathering brought together Nobel laureates, scientists, policymakers, and religious leaders to address the ethical challenges posed by artificial intelligence and nuclear weapons. On the sidelines of the assembly, Melissa Park, executive director of the International Campaign to Abolish Nuclear Weapons, spoke to Vatican Radio about the urgent need for dialogue, disarmament, and a new approach to global security.
6: We're really seeing an absolute lack of trust. We're seeing global conflicts, many of them started by nuclear-armed states. We're seeing the breakdown of arms control agreements, renewed nuclear threats, and a new nuclear arms race. So we need to adopt a new way of thinking. We need to adopt a new way of thinking where it's about dialogue rather than confrontation, and it's about diplomacy rather than militarization, and it's about disarmament rather than proliferation. And what we're seeing is this very sky-high risk of the use of nuclear weapons, which is being exacerbated with the integration of artificial intelligence into military systems. And that's what this conference is really here to talk about.
7: Many governments actually argue that nuclear deterrence is essential for peace. Why do you believe that true security cannot be built on the threat of nuclear weapons?
6: Yeah, well, we're talking about the mass incineration of millions of people, the death of billions of people in a nuclear winter as a result of a nuclear war. So Deterrence is a theory. It's a theory that having these weapons of total destruction will deter someone from attacking you. But we have seen in recent wars in Ukraine and Iran that nuclear weapons have not delivered peace. They haven't prevented war. They have been strategically irrelevant, extremely dangerous and extremely expensive, but strategically irrelevant. But they sit in the background and create an existential threat to humanity for every moment they continue to exist. And I think it's inherent in the word deterrence, which has as its root the word terror. And is that a way that we want to live? Do we want to live in a war-shaped world? Or do we want to live in a world that's about love and about cooperation and getting on with each other? Because that is the true basis of humanity, I think.
1: That was Melissa Park, Executive Director of the International Campaign to Abolish Nuclear Weapons, speaking to Vatican Radio's Francesca Merlo. Conflict and the climate crisis are major factors fueling migration and human trafficking, a scourge that overwhelmingly affects people from developing nations. Sister Abby Avellino, International Coordinator of Talitha Kum, the worldwide network of Catholic Sisters Combating Trafficking, shared the network's efforts to prevent exploitation and accompany survivors. She spoke to Vatican Radio just days before the release of Talitha Kum's annual report on the World Day Against Trafficking in Persons that falls on July 30th. She explained that online recruitment scams have become one of today's fastest growing trafficking risks, particularly for young people searching for work.
8: The young people are being vulnerable to online scamming that this has been. At this point that we're going to launch our annual report at the end of this month, the World Day Against Human Trafficking. In this aspect, we would like to also to give us the, not only the work of the, or the visibility of the sisters, but as well as the voices of the survivors, the young people, our partners organization that we really work hard against human trafficking. So this year we reached, 2025, we reached 1.2 million all over the world for protection, prevention, awareness raising, education, advocacy, and networking and partnership. So this is a global movement of the Catholic Sisters-led network that we are trying to also engage other partners' organizations, really not only the church leaders, but also the government leaders.
9: You were mentioning the Young Ambassadors Program. Well, how does that work?
8: So we started actually, began in Asia, so 2021, if I'm not mistaken. So it's a small project, but we know because of the situation, vulnerability of young people, they're really would like to find a better job because in their country the situation is very, very challenging. So sometimes they just find it illegal recruitment online. Sometimes it's a fake recruitment. So really, this is an issue that we need to take on. So according to the figures, it's 70% of the young people are being trapped on this online recruitment, not only for the sexual exploitation of children, but also the young adult. So that's what we need to really to move on, that this is real. This is not the figure that you saw or hear from the social media, but we see it to faces. So that's why we triggered that. Probably they will listen, young people among their peers. So this is the intention of that program. So we train that young people in order for them also to be capable to do awareness among their peers.
1: That was Sister Abby Avellino, International Coordinator of Talitha Kum, speaking to Vatican Radio. That brings us to the end of this edition of Vatican and World News. For more on these and other stories, visit our website and our Facebook, X, and Instagram accounts, where you can follow along with Pope Leo during all his upcoming events. Many thanks today go to Daniele Giorgi, our sound engineer in the studio. And of course, a special thanks to all of you for listening. Be sure to join us again tomorrow at the same time for more. In the Vatican, I'm Isabella De Carvalho.

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2: In this edition today, our bulletin of church news that will be followed by panorama and then our feature of development and the economy. Today we shall close with the gospel reflection by Father Enobong Udiaidong. My name is Kanyanta Godfrey Kampamba. Pope Leo XIV continues with his summer break at the papal summer residence of Castel Gandolfo. The Pope's break that began on July 5th is scheduled to last until Monday 27th July. During this period of rest, all general, private and special papal audiences are suspended and will only resume at the Vatican on Wednesday, August 5th. The Holy Father will, however, continue to lead the weekly Sunday Angelus prayer at noon directly from the palace balcony overlooking Piazza della Libertà in Castel Gandolfo. Cardinal Matteo Maria Zuppi returned to Rome on Thursday, 16th July, at the conclusion of his second mission to Ukraine. The trip was a follow-up to his visit in 2023. During the 4 days he spent between the Lviv region and Kyiv, Cardinal Zuppi conveyed the closeness and prayers of Pope Leo XIV, who has repeatedly appealed for peace and the protection of human dignity. The Cardinal's final engagements took place on Tuesday afternoon when he took part in the Ukrainian Statehood Day ceremony in St. Michael's Square. The event was attended by President Volodymyr Zelensky and other civil and religious authorities. During his meetings with authorities, Cardinal Zuppi highlighted the situation of detained Ukrainian civilians, calling for a humanitarian mechanism to facilitate their release. He also referred to the need for humanitarian access to the communities of Oleshki and Holoprishtan in the Russian-occupied Kherson region. He echoed the appeal of Pope Leo XIV that every effort be made in favor of peace in the country. The Apostolic Nuncio to Nigeria, Archbishop Michael Francis Crotty, has reflected on the recent celebration of 50 years of diplomatic relations between the Holy See and Nigeria, as well as the visit of the Holy See's Secretary for Relations with States and International Organizations. Archbishop Paul Richard Gallagher visited Nigeria from 2nd July to 7th, 2026 to celebrate 50 years of formal diplomatic ties between the Holy See and Nigeria. Delphine Asu has this report.
3: The papal envoy described Archbishop Gallagher's visit as an important opportunity to gain first-hand insight into the realities of contemporary Nigeria.
4: One of the things, too, that Archbishop Gallagher mentioned in the various encounters, even with his primary thing was to come to listen, to get to know and to understand the reality on the ground here, in terms of understanding the social reality, the political reality of a given country, and the challenges, the particular challenges that Nigeria faces.
3: Archbishop Crotty highlighted the significance of the long-standing relationship between the Holy See and Nigeria, stressing the need to uphold moral values and work together for the common good.
4: I think it was very important. I think it was very well appreciated to from the outset when I started our discussions with the Ministry of Foreign Affairs and also with the President. They were delighted also for this initiative to celebrate together our mutual diplomatic relations. I like to say too, it's important, while it's 50 years since formal diplomatic relations, the Holy See was already present in Nigeria long before that. Diplomacy of the Holy See has to work in partnership also with the local church.
3: In Abuja, Nigeria, Delphine Asu reporting for Vatican Radio.
2: Too often children are casualties of war. Sometimes they are even forced to fight. That's the case in South Sudan, where UNICEF, the United Nations Children's Fund, together with the United Nations Mission in South Sudan, UNMISS, work with the government in order to support the release and reintegration of underage fighters. Brendan Ross is Chief of Child Protection in South Sudan and speaks of the widespread problem of child soldiers in South Sudan.
5: What we know on the ground here is that the verified reports are just the tip of the iceberg when it comes to recruitment. We've had allegations of thousands of children being forcibly recruited and abducted and taken to the front lines of the conflict here in South Sudan. As many of your listeners might be aware, the situation is deteriorating and there are threats to the peace agreement at the moment. So these are serious concerns and big numbers. So we have a comprehensive action plan with the South Sudanese government that has been working effectively since 2020. And so we've got access, together with the Ministry of Gender, Ministry of Defence and the SSPDF, to go to barracks, verify whether children have been recruited, and then have them released into our care for case management, mental health, psychosocial support, and then reintegration into their families.
2: Chief of Child Protection in South Sudan, Brendan Rose, speaking about the widespread problem of child soldiers in South Sudan. Meantime, a new UNICEF report has warned that the global economic shock triggered by the conflict in the Middle East could leave more than 23 million additional children at risk of monetary poverty by the end of the year, reversing years of progress and deepening inequality. You are tuned to the Daily Africa service of Vatican Radio.
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6: Former Senegalese President Macky Sall is expected in Dakar on Friday, 17th July, for a brief three-hour visit, marking his first return to Senegal since leaving office in April 2024. Sall is scheduled to meet President Bassirou Diomaye Faye as he seeks Senegal's office backing for his candidacy to become the next United Nations Secretary General. The visit comes amid debates within Senegalese civil society, as Sall's final months in office were marked by the repression of political protests and an unsuccessful attempt to postpone the 2024 presidential election. No public statements from Sall or President Faye have been reported ahead of the meeting. The G7 foreign ministers and the European Union's high representative on Friday, 17th July, called for an immediate ceasefire in and around El Obeid, Sudan. In a joint statement, they urged the Rapid Support Force, RSF, and allied armed groups to stop action that endanger civilians, including drone strikes and the obstruction of humanitarian aid. The ministers also voiced deep concern over alleged violations of international humanitarian law and human rights in the Kordofan, Darfur, and Blue Nile regions. They also called on both the RSF and the Sudanese armed forces to meet their international obligations, protect civilians, and allow humanitarian assistance to reach those in need without delay. A major forest fire that broke out on July the 16th in the mountainous municipality of Ounaine in Morocco's Tourandent province continued to challenge firefighters. Fueled by high temperatures, strong wind, and difficult terrains, the blaze has spread rapidly, threatening a large forested area. Civil protection team, forestry officers, local authorities, the Royal Gendarmerie, auxiliary forces, and the National Agency for Water and Forest are leading the response. Firefighting efforts have been carried out mainly by land because of the area's limited access, while Canadair aircrafts are expected to join operations in the hardest-to-reach locations. Authorities are urging residents to stay away from the affected areas, avoid smoke exposure, and follow emergency instructions. No casualties have been reported. You are tuned to the Daily Africa service of Vatican Radio.
2: This is Development and the Economy of Welcome to the program. In today's edition, a look at how artificial intelligence is helping boost the tourism industry in Tanzania. My name is Kanyanta Godfrey Kampamba. Traditionally, the primary livelihoods of the Tanzanian archipelago of Zanzibar center around agriculture, fishing, and seaweed farming. Today, this is supplemented by a growing tourism sector, which is growing rapidly, driven by record-breaking international visitor arrivals, major infrastructure upgrades, and stronger global flight connections. The modernization and expansion of Abeid Aman Karume International Airport's Terminal 3 enabled nearly 91% of tourists to fly in directly. This has made the archipelago reaching a milestone of 917,167 international arrivals in 2025, with momentum continuing in 2026. This economic boost has pushed the real gross domestic product GDP growth to over 7.1%, making tourism the primary engine for foreign exchange and job creation. Tourism surveys in hospitality business is very important because they are used by hotels, venues, and travel operators to evaluate the satisfaction of guests, identify service flaws, and boost brand reputation. On the Tanzanian archipelago of Zanzibar, the government and local businesses faced a challenge because they relied on surveys conducted only once per year, making it difficult to quickly respond to travelers' needs. Following conversations with the Tanzanian government on how to advance development and grow the tourism industry, the United Nations Development Fund, UNDP, created a platform called Jozani Artificial Intelligence to empower the local government and local businesses to make more informed decisions. That's just one example of how, even as the United Nations works to create a global governance framework for artificial intelligence, it is also using the technology to address global challenges and improve people's lives. The United Nations Development Programme's Deputy Resident Representative in Tanzania is John Rutere. In an interview with Isaiah Steinberg from the United Nations News, Rutere explained how Jozani Artificial Intelligence is helping people in Tanzania.
7: Jozani AI is a platform that collects all this feedback on a real-time basis and is able to provide real-time feedback to government, including heat maps, including, you know, being able to identify on a real-time basis trends, heat maps, problem areas, or even areas that are going well so that the government can be able to respond. So in the instances where, you know, issues are identified, whether it's security issues, whether it's health-related issues, the government is able to respond almost immediately and to respond to that feedback. But also, it provides trend data. So the government is able to see are the services of the tourism sector in Zanzibar, are they improving, are they getting worse? They're able to provide benchmarking analysis to be able to compare different establishments in the north, in the south, and different parts of Zanzibar, so that the government can know where to allocate additional resources and where more effort is required.
8: How does the government in Zanzibar look at this data from Jozani AI and implement its response? How does the government use the data to improve the tourism sector there?
7: The information is sent to different government departments based on the type of feedback that is generated. So this helps the government implement real-time actions to address these issues. And also, Jozani can produce reports that can be shared with different industry sectors, can be shared with hotels, transport providers, restaurants, you know, and be able to tell them what is it that the government is saying about, or what is it that the tourists are saying about different sectors of tourism in Tanzania.
8: You mentioned, obviously, providing these insights to the government so that they can effectively respond. But you also mentioned that the government can share this information with some of the local businesses to help them make changes to better serve tourists. How does Jozani AI help not only the government, but also some of the local business owners in Zanzibar?
7: It will assist you as a business person, whether you're a small or large-scale business, to be able to know how to differentiate yourselves and to know which areas to improve on. You see which are the areas that tourists are providing feedback on, and even new opportunities. What are those services and what are those goods that tourists are lacking? And you'll be able to know which are the new areas to go into, and which are those areas that you can improve on.
8: How long has the government and local businesses in Zanzibar been using Jozani AI, and what feedback have you gotten to help improve it?
7: Yeah, no, Jozani AI has been in use. I don't have the exact date, but it has been in use for over a year now. And the feedback so far has been very, very positive. And we're also exploring what other areas we can use AI technology. So we are looking at other sectors such as, for example, our healthcare sector. AI can be very, very useful in identifying trends, in tracking any signs of earlier signs of pandemics that may be arising. It could be used for providing data to government on the number of patients in hospitals, and therefore help to analyze and to be able to give government data on where health facilities are stretched, and to be able to provide also early warnings on any potential disease outbreaks. Also in agriculture, you know, very, very applicable in agriculture, in security sector, you know. So there's various sectors where we see a lot of application as a result of the successes we've seen in tourism. And we are working with government and with various industry players to see how we can adopt these AI technologies as a result of the successes that Jozani has brought to the government of Zanzibar.
8: How does Jozani AI fit into UNDP's broader strategy for using artificial intelligence and digital technology to advance sustainable development?
7: We know that obviously globally there's been very, very significant trends in terms of acceleration of digital and AI technologies. And we're always looking for opportunities on how to integrate that to improve service delivery for government, use it to improve the lives of ordinary Tanzanians, and also how we can use digitization and AI to also improve the lives and livelihoods of especially young people, because we do not want Tanzania and Africa in general to be left behind. And therefore, it's very important that they be part of the digital revolution that's taking place all across the world.
8: UNDP has emphasized that Jozani AI follows responsible AI principles by relying on publicly available, non-personal data. How did you approach questions around privacy and transparency and bias while designing the platform, and why was that so important for UNDP to consider?
7: So in the development of Jozani AI, we adhered to the data protection standards that have been established by the government. It's also important to know that all data that is collected within by Jozani AI and analyzed within Jozani AI is governed by that Data Protection Act, and it does not, first of all, cannot be traced to particular individuals, and we do not collect personal data and personal information that can be compromised. And as we know, this is still evolving. There's a lot of discussions, obviously, about ethical standards and other forms of standards in the use of technology and the use of AI. And you know, Tanzania is part of those conversations and is also keeping track of what's happening in other parts of the world. But I'm happy to report so far there has been no violations of data breaches that have been reported or associated with the use of the Jozani AI platform.
8: Looking ahead, what lessons from Jozani AI do you hope can be applied elsewhere? Are there other sectors or other countries where UNDP sees AI-powered tools helping governments improve people's lives?
7: So there are very many sectors, you know, that where it can be applied. As I mentioned, agriculture, healthcare, peace and security. We can use it in monitoring weather patterns. There's a lot of applicability. And we as UNDP are working with government and also with other UN agencies to see how these data and AI technologies can be used by government, can be used by the people of Tanzania. So, and we are also seeing the same being applied in other African countries, in Kenya, in Rwanda, in Uganda. There is a lot of excitement around AI and digitization. And I think collectively we can work together, even as UNDP, especially through our headquarters, where there's been tremendous support for rolling out digital and AI technology. The future will belong to technology, and we want to ensure that Africa is not left behind.
2: UNDP's deputy resident representative in Tanzania, John Rutere, speaking with Isaiah Steinberg from the United Nations News, explaining how Jozani artificial intelligence is helping people in Tanzania. And on that note, we come to the end of today's edition of Our Development and the Economy. Until next week, at the same time, my name is Kanyanta Godfrey Kampamba.
9: Coming up next, a reflection on this Sunday's readings, prepared and presented by Father Enobong Udaidiong.

Is there any God as loving and forgiving as our God? Of course, there is none. Others sacrifice for their gods. Our God sacrificed for us by offering his only begotten Son for our salvation. Other gods punish offenses. Our God forgives our guilt and blot out our offenses. He says he does not desire the dead of the wicked. Instead, he gives the wicked an opportunity to change and be saved. The reality of the merciful love of God towards humanity is made manifest in the readings of this Sunday. The first reading from the Book of Wisdom upholds the fact that there is no God that cares for all men as our God. He does not hold our sins against us. He does not condemn even the worst sinner, but offers all an opportunity to be saved. He is so mild in his judgment. Oh yes, immediately the scene of the adulterous woman comes to mind. Jesus forgave her despite being condemned by all, thus giving her an opportunity to be good. The psalmist tells how God is good and forgiving, full of mercy to all who call to him. There is no iota of favoritism in God. He loves all his creatures and wants all to be saved, ordaining that the good and the bad should both grow together. A little child in catechism class once asked, "Why do we have wicked people in the church when the church should be filled with saintly people?" The parable of Jesus in the gospel reading of this Sunday about the weeds and the wheat offers the answer. I am not denying the existence of the good and the evil in our Christian communities or in our world. We cannot say we do not identify good actions and evil actions when we see them. But when we examine the doers of these actions, we realize that they all claim to be beloved children of God. The little child cannot understand why a child of God will be associated with evil. The little child understands from the explanation of Jesus that those who do evil are children of the evil one, and those who do good are the children of God. God is good. Therefore, the child of God should be associated with good, and they should be able to influence everywhere with the good in them. They are the little mustard seed in the gospel that grows into a tree that accommodates all the birds. They are the leaven that leavens the three measures of meal in the gospel. It is a fact that none of us as Christians will accept to be called a child of the evil one. No one accepts to be associated with evil. At least no one openly confesses to wickedness. We all love and want to be associated with the good. And it is in goodness that we can then say we all are children of God. The little child in the catechism class longed to see Christians influence the society with goodness, love, and peace. She would love to see Christian leaders upholding good policies that will promote peaceful coexistence in our communities. She would love to see Christian faith in God concretely lived daily in families, communities, and the society at large. The expectation to see the manifestation of the children of God is not just that of the little girl alone. God also awaits patiently for us, to his children, to manifest the fruit of his Spirit living in us. He does not want to risk losing any of his own. He is aware of our weakness, hence he does not judge us according to our fault. He is compassionate and gracious, slow to anger, and abounding in love to all who call to him. God does not condemn us, but invites us daily to strive to align our conducts with the faith we profess, and thus merit to shine like the sun in his kingdom. Let us pray for the grace to be the wheat, the mustard seed, and the leaven God is using to promote good in our society. May the message of Christ in all its richness continue to find a home in our hearts through the same Christ, our Lord. Amen. Peace be with you.

0: 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Meanwhile, for other stories, you can go to vaticannews.va and don't forget to catch the latest updates on our Facebook page, XFeed and Instagram account.
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2: In the headlines this Friday, July 17th, the Vicar General of the Latin Patriarchate of Jerusalem speaks about the difficult living conditions in Gaza. The conflict in the Middle East threatens to drive 23 million more children into poverty, and the Holy See's Secretary for Relations with States is currently in Ukraine until July 21st. In the Vatican, I'm Isabella de Carvalho.